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0: 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Welcome to another episode of our Tafsir, page by page, and inshallah ta'ala, today we are on page 46 of the book of Allah subhanahu wa ta'ala, which is the third juz, Surah Al-Baqarah. In the previous episode, we mentioned a number of verses that spoke about the examples and parables that Allah azza wa jal gave concerning the people who give charity, and depending on their intention and the manner in which they give that charity, Allah subhanahu wa ta'ala gave different descriptions. So we had the example of the one who spends for other than the sake of Allah subhanahu wa ta'ala, has an intention which is insincere, and Allah azza wa jal described that as being something, or like the example of a person who doesn't benefit it. They have, it's like an earth that has soil, but underneath it is all hard rock, and they will be exposed. And then Allah azza wa jal gave the example of the person who spends for the way of Allah subhanahu wa ta'ala, and how those are the people who have a fertile field of produce, and the heavy rain that comes upon it doubles the yield and harvest that they have. And then Allah Azza wa Jal gave the example of the person who spends in the way of Allah, but they also do some evil, they hold favor upon others, they accompany their charity with hurtful words and actions. And so those people are like the example of a person who has a field that is ripe for harvest, but they are inherently weak themselves and have no one else to help them. And if that continues, then they are people whose gardens will be destroyed. And Allah Azza wa Jal told us also in the previous episode, as we mentioned, that Shaytan promises poverty. That is Shaytan's promise to people. Whereas Allah Azza wa Jalla's promise is that He will give to them from His forgiveness and from His abundant mercy and provision, subhanahu wa ta'ala. Allah subhanahu wa ta'ala in today's episode, these verses that we're still going through in this passage are still pertaining to charity and sadaqah. So Allah Azza wa Jalla then says in verse 270,
1: وَمَا أَعُوذُ بِاللَّهِ مِنَ الشَّيْطَانِ الرَّجِيمِ وَمَا أَنفَقْتُم مِّن نَّفَقَةٍ أَوْ نَذَرْتُم مِّن نَّذْرٍ فَإِنَّ اللَّهَ يَعْلَمُهُ وَمَا لِلظَّالِمِينَ مِنْ أَنصَارٍ.
0: Whatever you may give or vow to give, indeed Allah Azza wa Jal knows it well, and those who do wrong will have no one to help them. Allah subhanahu wa ta'ala says that Allah Azza wa Jal knows what people intend. So what you give and the manner in which you give, it is known to Allah subhanahu wa ta'ala. Those people who give in secret, Allah azza wa jalla knows what they do. Those people who give and they don't really realize or they don't really count what they're giving, they just give in the path of Allah azza wa jalla, Allah knows what they give. And Allah subhanahu wa ta'ala knows also the vows that you are making in terms of that which you are giving. And just as Allah azza wa jalla also knows the intention behind the vow and the intention behind the giving, as we mentioned before, that there are people who give only for Allah's sake, there are people who give for the dunya and for showing off and for the praise of people, and there are people who give and they may have a mixed intention. They may want something back from that person in one way or another over time, but they're also giving for the path of Allah subhanahu wa ta'ala. All of this is known by Allah azza wa jal. Allah subhanahu wa ta'ala says, فَإِنَّ اللَّهَ يَعْلَمُ. Indeed Allah knows it. وَمَا لِلظَّالِمِينَ مِنْ أَنصَارٍ. And indeed those who do wrong will have no one to help them. Meaning that if your intention is impure, you're from those people who do it for other than Allah's sake, then Allah Azza wa Jal will hold you to account for this. And as we said, Allah subhanahu wa ta'ala exposes such people either in this life or in the next life. In verse 271, Allah subhanahu wa ta'ala then says,
1: إِن تُبَدُوا الصَّدَقَاتِ فَنِعِمَّاهِ وَإِن تُخْفُوهَا وَتُؤْتُوهَا الْفُقَرَاءَ فَهُوَ خَيْرٌ لَكُمْ وَيُكَفِّرُ عَنْكُمْ مِنْ سَيِّئَاتِكُمْ وَاللَّهُ بِمَا تَعْمَلُونَ خَبِيرٌ.
0: If you give charity openly, it is good. But if you keep it secret and give to the needy in private, then it is better for you. And it will atone for some of your bad deeds. Indeed, Allah is well aware of that which you do. Allah subhanahu wa ta'ala now speaks about an issue that many people, when it comes to charity, it is something which they are concerned with. It is one of the prominent questions that comes to people's minds. It is something which people often grapple with. And that is the question of, should I give my charity publicly or privately? Meaning,
1: that should other people know that I'm giving charity? So we often see, for example, people calling for charity and it's done in an open forum. For example, it's a charity dinner, or it's done in a masjid for some project for the community, or it's done in such a way that the people donating and giving would be known to the people there. It is public in that way. Or should I give charity which is in private? Should I give it quietly and privately with no one knowing my name and so on? And Allah Azza wa Jalla says here, إِن تُبْدُ صَدَقَاتِ فَنِعِمَّاهِ. If you were to give it openly, it is good. There is no harm in doing so. It is not haram in Islam to give it in openly. And this is an important verse here, because Allah Azza wa Jalla is making a distinction between this issue here and what Allah subhanahu wa ta'ala mentioned in previous verses. And that is that Allah Azza wa Jalla holds people to account for their intention. But that intention, if it is pure and it is sincere for Allah's sake, or you're one of those people who, for example, is sure that you can give charity openly whilst having sincerity in your heart, then there is no sin or harm in doing so. And we know from the sunnah of our Prophet sallallahu alaihi wasallam that the Prophet sallallahu alaihi wasallam on a number of occasions called people to give sadaqah openly, and they did so. And it wasn't the case that, no, you have to go privately, or you have to hide, or you have to come individually to the Prophet sallallahu alaihi wasallam, but rather on occasions the Prophet sallallahu alaihi wasallam would call people to give openly and they would do so. So for example, one example being the Eid prayer, as is mentioned in a number of ahadith, that the Prophet sallallahu alaihi wasallam went with Bilal radiallahu anhu to the women on the day of Eid, and he gave them their own reminder, and he reminded them of Allah subhanahu wa ta'ala, and then he prompted them, encouraged them to give sadaqah. And he told them, give sadaqah. And so the women started to take off their jewelry, their rings and their necklaces and so on, and they started to put it in the cloth that Bilal radiallahu anhu was holding around, so that people could place their wealth within it. And so that's an example. It's open charity, give in the path of Allah. And so the people there can see, oh, she's doing this and he's doing this, and so on. Another example of this being in the time of the Prophet sallallahu alaihi wasallam, when the Prophet sallallahu alaihi wasallam would fundraise for jihad, for his expeditions and his military campaigns. He would call the companions to the masjid, then he would say to them that we have to go and fight so and so, we're going to wage war with so and so, and so give in the path of Allah subhanahu wa ta'ala. So people would come and they would spend, and there is a number of narrations, for example, of the companions giving in the path of Allah Azza wa Jal, for examples such as Uthman ibn Affan radiallahu anhu, who gave and gave and gave, to the extent that in some narrations the Prophet said to him,

sallallahu alayhi wasallam, no harm will come to Uthman after this day. And so if a person has sincerity, there is no harm in them giving charity publicly. However, Allah Azza wa Jalla says, وَإِن تُخْفُوهَا وَتُؤْتُوهَا الْفُقَرَاءَ فَهُوَ خَيْرٌ لَكُمْ. But if you were to keep it quiet, secret, and to give it to the needy in private, then that is better for you. Meaning the general principle is that it is better to give charity in secret. Rather than announcing it or telling people or doing it publicly, it is better to give it in secret. And we already mentioned in a previous episode the hadith of the Prophet sallallahu alaihi wasallam concerning the seven who will be given shade on the Day of Judgment. From amongst them is the one who gives charity secretly, to the extent that the left hand doesn't know what the right hand gives, as the Prophet sallallahu alaihi wasallam said in that particular narration and hadith. That's the general principle. To go privately, meaning that no one knows, not the poor person, no one else around you knows, and you give it for the sake of Allah Azza wa Jal. And one of the primary reasons that it is better is because it is more likely to preserve the sincerity and purity of your intention. Whereas if you were to give it openly, even if you had a good intention, sometimes shaitan comes to a person during the act of giving, after the act of giving, and that intention can be manipulated, can be transformed or changed. The whisperings of shaitan make a person think in a different way. And so some people may fear that for themselves. So Allah Azza wa Jalla says, this way you're safeguarded from it. However, to give charity in public, according to a number of the scholars of Islam, sometimes it is more virtuous and more rewarding than giving it in secret. It is more rewarding sometimes to go against the general principle, as we know the Prophet sallallahu alaihi wasallam did, for example, in issues and causes where there is a great reward or a great benefit for the community, that you call them together rather than approaching people individually. And that's why you have in our time charity dinners, mosque fundraisers, and so on and so forth. And that is because these people come together, they're told this is what we need from you, and they come and they give, and in many ways they encourage one another, they give from one another, they help one another in terms of that act. And the Prophet told us sallallahu alaihi wasallam in the hadith of on one occasion he was asking for charity and the people were being slightly slow in giving, until one of the companions stood up and he gave something, and then another one saw this and they gave, and then the people started giving. The Prophet sallallahu alaihi wasallam said, man sanna fil islami sunnatan hasana, whosoever establishes a good practice in this religion, then he will have his reward and the share of the reward of everyone who comes and follows in their footsteps without diminishing any of their reward. And likewise for the one who establishes an evil practice in Islam as well. And so therefore, if you're someone who encourages, you're the first person, you help, you prompt, whatever, then there is something which can have a great effect upon the people around you and the community. And in that case, it is one of those occasions when public charity is better. The caveat always being, so long as you have sincerity in your heart. If that position, being in that situation, giving charity in that way is going to corrupt your intention, then it is never better. Because even if you're encouraging others, the origin of that action, the sincerity or the intention of that action in your heart is corrupted. And because of that, everything which follows then also becomes corrupted. And so therefore it is better for you then to refrain from that particular situation or that particular circumstance, that occasion, because you're not one of those people that can discipline your intention. But if you can, you can work on it, you can maintain that act of sincerity for the sake of Allah subhanahu wa ta'ala, and you can ignore what other people may say in terms of praise and in terms of looking at you and so on. That stuff which doesn't bother you, doesn't make a difference to you, because you know that your act is for Allah's sake. You're seeking, you have your eyes on the reward of Allah alone and His pleasure alone subhanahu wa ta'ala. Nothing else matters to you. Everything else is insignificant, what people may say or not say, whether it is good or bad or positive or negative. It is only you and Allah Azza wa Jalla's reward that you focus upon. Then it is good to give on occasion in public, especially if you will prompt and encourage others. Otherwise, the general rule, generally speaking, is that you try to keep your sadaqah hidden. Keep it as one of those private acts between you and between Allah subhanahu wa ta'ala. Allah Azza wa Jal says, either way, وَيُكَفِّرُ عَنْكُمْ مِنْ سَيِّئَاتِكُمْ, it will atone for your bad deeds. Charity is one of the greatest ways of atoning and expiating for your bad deeds. وَاللَّهُ بِمَا تَعْمَلُونَ خَبِيرٌ, and indeed Allah Azza wa Jal knows full well that which you do. In the next verse, verse 272, Allah subhanahu wa ta'ala then says, لَيْسَ عَلَيْكَ هُدَاهُمْ وَلَكِنَّ اللَّهَ يَهْدِي مَنْ يَشَاءُ وَمَا تُنْفِقُوا مِنْ خَيْرٍ فَلِأَنفُسِكُمْ وَمَا تُنْفِقُونَ إِلَّا ابْتِغَاءَ وَجْهِ اللَّهِ وَمَا تُنْفِقُوا مِنْ خَيْرٍ يُوَفَّ إِلَيْكُمْ وَأَنْتُمْ لَا تُظْلَمُونَ.
It is not for you, O Messenger of Allah, to guide them, but rather it is

0: Allah guides whomsoever He wills. Whatever charity you give will benefit your sons, provided you do it for the sake of Allah subhanahu wa ta'ala. And whatever you give will be repaid to you in full, and you will not be wronged. Allah Azza wa Jalla is telling us here that not every person gives charity in that way. There are people who have corrupt intentions, people who are miserly, people who are stingy. You cannot guide everyone. You cannot make everyone do good. It is in the hands of Allah Azza wa Jalla whomsoever receives guidance and whosoever does not. But Allah subhanahu wa ta'ala says to us, mentioning a principle that we mentioned before, that which you do, you ultimately benefit from it yourself. As the Prophet told us sallallahu alayhi wa sallam, said, as the Prophet ﷺ told us that Allah Azza wa Jalla said in the Hadith al-Qudsi, يَبْنَا آدَمْ إِنَّمَا هِيَ عَمَالُكُمْ. O child of Adam, these are your deeds. Allah Azza wa Jalla says, إِنَّمَا حُصِيهَا لَكُمْ. I have just recorded them for you. So Allah Azza wa Jalla says that they are your good deeds. فَمَنْ وَجَدَ خَيْرًا فَلِحْمَدِ اللَّهِ. So if you find good in those deeds, then praise Allah. وَمَنْ وَجَدَ غَيْرَ ذَلِكَ فَلَا يَلُومَنَّ إِلَّا نَفْسًا. Whoever finds other than this, then let them blame only themselves. It is your deeds, Allah Azza wa Jalla records them, you are the one who ultimately benefits in terms of reward, in terms of expiation for your sins, in terms of gaining Allah's blessing and His mercy and His favor and an abundance in His increase in His blessings and so on. This is what you benefit from, so long as you do it for the sake of Allah, so long as it is done for Allah's pleasure. And that which you do of good and you spend of good, then Allah Azza wa Jalla will repay you full and more in terms of what you will receive and reward in this life and in the next. Allah Azza wa Jalla blesses you in this life, and Allah subhanahu wa ta'ala will give you the greatest of rewards in the next life. In verse 273, Allah subhanahu wa ta'ala then says, لِلْفُقَرَاءِ الَّذِينَ أُحْصِرُوا فِي سَبِيلِ اللَّهِ لَا يَسْتَطِيعُونَ ضَرْبًا فِي الْأَرْضِ يحسبهم الجاهل أغنياء من التعفف تعريفهم بسيماهم لا يسألون الناس إلحافا وما تنفقوا من خير فإن الله به عليم.
1: Give to those who are wholly occupied in Allah's way and cannot travel in the land for trade. The unknowing might think them rich because of their self-restraint, but you will recognize them by the characteristic of not begging persistently. Indeed, Allah is aware of any good that you give. Allah subhanahu wa ta'ala in this verse 273, it is a beautiful verse that speaks about the poor that you should seek out in terms of giving to your charity. There is an obligatory type of charity which is zakah, and Allah Azza wa Jalla will mention, as we will come across that verse in Surah At-Tawbah, inshallah ta'ala, when we reach that part of the Quran, Allah Azza wa Jalla mentions to us the 8 categories of recipients of zakah. These are the people that your zakah is due to and that is given to them. When it comes to your charity, your sadaqah, your optional charity, Allah Azza wa Jalla says that there is a group of people that are poor and needy that you should seek out, that they have more right to. And Allah Azza wa Jalla tells us generally that Allah subhanahu wa ta'ala tells us generally that the poor and needy are worthy. But Allah Azza wa Jalla praises this type of poor person for the way that they conduct themselves and the characteristics that they possess. And one of the things that therefore we benefit from this verse is that you don't necessarily control the circumstances that you are in. Some people, Allah Azza wa Jalla has given to them wealth. They're born rich, they're born comfortable financially, or they grow up and Allah Azza wa Jalla blesses them in terms of their career and their job and their earning power. And other people, Allah Azza wa Jalla has decreed that they are poor, that they're born in a poor family, that their circumstances mean that they will always be poor, that despite their natural intelligence and abilities and so on, they're not able to earn money. Because that's one of the things, the rizq of a person, the provision. It's one of those things that Allah Azza wa Jalla has decreed and written for a person, for each and every single person. And people differ in that regard. Nothing to do with how good a person is or how evil, how noble they are, or how pious or how impious they may be. That is something which Allah Azza wa Jalla has decreed. However, what you do have control over is the way that you manage that circumstance, the way that you deal with that circumstance, your character in that circumstance, the way that you respond to that circumstance. And so Allah Azza wa Jalla does not praise the wealthy for simply being wealthy, nor the poor for simply being poor, but Allah praises both of those groups for the way that they deal with that situation in a manner that is pleasing to Him subhanahu wa ta'ala. So the wealthy, if they use that wealth to please Allah, to come closer to Allah, to help the poor and needy, Allah praises them. Because they use that wealth in a way that is pleasing to Allah, not because they were wealthy. And likewise, the poor, here Allah Azza wa Jalla praises them, not because they're simply poor, but because of the patience that they show, because of the self-resistance that they show, because of the discipline that they show, because of the
0: of the pleasure that they show in the decree that Allah Azza wa Jalla has given to them. Allah Subhanahu wa Ta'ala says, لِلْفُقَرَاءِ الَّذِينَ أُحْسِرُوا فِي سَبِيلِ اللَّهِ لَا يَسْتَطِيعُونَ ضَرْبًا فِي الْأَرْضِ. There is a group of poor people who are stuck. They're not able to trade, they can't work, it's just their circumstance. This isn't speaking about the person who is poor, but because they choose to be poor. They can earn, they have the potential to earn and get a job, but they're just lazy. They don't want to work, they don't want to be from amongst those people who earn. And that is a group of people that you find. You find people that don't want to work, they just want to take from the government and its handouts, that's something which Islam doesn't like. And that is why in some hadith, the Prophet ﷺ said, don't give sadaqah to those people. They have the ability to go and earn. They're just poor because they want to be poor. They're choosing to be poor. Not because they can't go and work and earn a living and manage their affairs. Yes, they may not never be wealthy, but they have enough to suffice themselves. They can earn enough to suffice themselves and their family, but they just don't want to. And so that is something which Allah Azza wa Jalla doesn't like. It's not praised in the Sharia. These people don't have that opportunity. They're not in that circumstance. Their circumstances mean that they are genuinely poor. However, Allah Azza wa Jalla says, يَحْسَبُهُمُ الْجَاهِلُ أَغْنِيَاءَ مِنَ التَّعَفُّفِ. These people, an ignorant person, will think that they are rich. Why? Because they have ta'affuf. Ta'affuf means that they're people who don't make it known that they're poor. You wouldn't know by looking at them that they're poor. They don't beg, they don't ask, they have a level of honor and self-honor that they want to preserve, that they don't actually like people knowing their situation financially and so on. And the people who know them intimately, or the people who can see behind this, will know that they're in a difficult situation, they're struggling, they're in hardship, but they don't go and announce it, they don't go and proclaim it, they're not constantly complaining, they're not constantly telling people, they're not constantly going around. Those are people that Allah Azza wa Jal loves because of the way that they conduct themselves, loves because of the honor that they're trying to maintain in the most difficult of circumstances, as the companions of the Prophet sallallahu alaihi wasallam were. How many of them lived, as we know, were homeless, from the people of the Suffa, as they're known, that lived and resided in the masjid of the Prophet sallallahu alaihi wasallam? Too poor to eat, too poor to find something to drink, too poor to work, too poor to find shelter, clothing, all of this stuff. But you don't find them begging. You don't find them going around seeking stuff. You know, they were people who were pleased with the decree that Allah Azza wa Jal gave to them. That is why Allah Subhanahu wa Ta'ala says, تَعْرِفُهُمْ بِسِيمَاهُمْ. You know them by their character. You know them by their attributes. لَا يَسْأَلُونَ النَّاسَ إِلْحَافَ. They're not the people who constantly beg. Yes, sometimes they may ask for help. Sometimes they may hint, as some of the companions would do when they're really hungry. They go to a companion, they hint, and maybe sometimes the companion understands the hint, and so they give them some food, invite them home for dinner. Sometimes the companions don't take the hint, they don't understand the hint, and so they leave that person. But that person won't go the next step and say, hello, I'm telling you I'm hungry, I need food, I'm poor. They wouldn't go to that level. They don't beg. لا يسألون الناس إلحافا. What they request, they make in an honorable way. They do it in a way that is good, that is befitting of the character of a Muslim. But as for going overboard, being excessive, being persistent, being someone who's following other people, no, that's not their way, and it is not the character they have. Allah Azza wa Jalla is pleased with these people, and He is from amongst, these are from amongst the people that Allah Azza wa Jalla is saying that you should seek out. وَمَا تُنْفِقُوا مِنْ خَيْرٍ فَإِنَّ اللَّهَ بِهِ عَلِيمٍ. And that which you give, then indeed Allah Azza wa Jalla is well aware. These are a group of people that you will find in every community that has them. Every community has families that are struggling. Single mothers, orphans, people who are widows and so on. People who are struggling financially, but you wouldn't really know it. They're not the, you know, generally poor people that are known in the community. They're not the people that are constantly asking, but there are people there in every community. And so when people often come and they say, oh, we have zakah, but we want to send it abroad, we don't want to give it here because there's no poor people in the UK, in the US, in the West, because it's rich and everyone's got money. That's not the case. There are so many people who are needy, so many people who are in difficult situations in the West, in these countries, despite all of the benefits that they may receive and all of the help that they may receive from the government and other places. But they still need money. It's not enough for them. It doesn't help them, especially in times of difficulty and times of an increase in the cost of living and so on and so forth. Those people exist everywhere. You just don't know them because they don't advertise themselves. You don't know them because they're not the people who come and beg and ask of you. But they exist and they are there. And so if you go to your local masjid, you go to your local Muslim charity and so on, they will tell you, we know these families, we know these people, we know who they are,
1: And if you give us your zakah and you help us, we will make sure, inshallah ta'ala, that it goes to them. And so sometimes

0: by night and by day, in private and in public. They will have their reward with their Lord. No fear for them, nor will they ever grieve. Allah subhanahu wa ta'ala tells us in this verse that those who spend from that which Allah azza wa jalla has given to them of their wealth, and they're constantly people of sadaqah. They are known as being of the people of sadaqah because they're constantly giving in every situation. They give by night and they give by day. They give in open and they give in secret. And so they're not people, they will look at every opportunity to come closer to Allah subhanahu wa ta'ala and they will take it. Someone comes to them at night, or they hear of a campaign at night, or they're in the masjid after Isha and it's night, and they're told to give, they will give. And if it's during the daytime, they will give. And if it's something which is in open and public, and as we said, they have sincerity in their heart, they won't allow that opportunity to go away from them, but they will give. And they will give in secret as well. They are people who are people of charity in this way. And that is why Allah Azza wa Jalla describes them in this way, because it is a sign of their sincerity. That they're constantly giving. Doesn't make a difference to them, it's open or secret, it's day or night. They are people who just give in charity. Allah Azza wa Jalla says, concerning them, they will have their reward with their Lord. Allah subhanahu wa ta'ala will give to them their reward in full. And some of those rewards have already been mentioned in previous verses. وَلَا خَوْفٌ عَلَيْهِمْ وَلَا هُمْ يَحْزَنُونَ. They will never fear, nor will they have any grief, meaning they don't fear that which will come ahead of them in terms of the next life, because Allah Azza wa Jalla will safeguard them from His punishment. Nor do they grieve in terms of that which they leave behind of their family and so on, because Allah Azza wa Jalla will preserve them. And from the greatest benefits of giving charity and sadaqah is this, that Allah subhanahu wa ta'ala blesses the person's family after they have left this world through their generosity and through their giving and through their charity. Just as they have helped others and done good, then Allah Azza wa Jalla likewise does good to their descendants and to their family members that they leave behind. So their children, their grandchildren, the people that they leave behind, Allah subhanahu wa ta'ala looks after them with His divine protection, His divine aid and help. And with that we come to the end of today's episode. May Allah Azza wa Jalla bless you all. Barakallahu feekum. Wa sallallahu ala nabiyyina Muhammadin wa ala alihi wa sahbihi ajma'in. Wassalamu alaikum wa rahmatullahi wa barakatuh.
1: Bismillahir Rahmanir Rahim.
2: 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A voice of faith, a voice of light, guiding hearts through day and night. From Sydney's shores we share the way, with hope and peace for every day. 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Faith.

0: In the name of God, the Merciful, the Beneficent. All praise is due to Allah, Lord of the worlds. And may peace and blessings be upon our Prophet Muhammad and upon his righteous family and companions. Allah says in the glorious Quran,
1: أَلَا بِذِكْرِ اللَّهِ تَطْمَئِنُّ الْقُلُوبِ
0: Verily, in the remembrance of Allah do hearts find rest. This contains a number of remembrances for you to recite in the morning and in the evening. We hope that you will reap its rewards and spread its blessings. In the morning and in the evening, recite Ayatul Kursi once.

We have reached the evening, and at this very time, unto Allah belongs all sovereignty, and all praise is for Allah. None has the right to be worshipped except Allah alone without any partner. To Him belongs all sovereignty and all praise, and He is over all things omnipotent. My Lord, I ask for the good of this night and the good of what follows it, and I take refuge in You from the evil of this night and the evil of what follows it. My Lord, I take refuge in You from laziness and senility. My Lord, I take refuge in You from torment in the fire and punishment in the grave. In the evening, say,

O Allah, by your leave we have reached the evening, and by your leave we have reached the morning. By your leave we live and die, and unto you is our return. In the morning and in the evening, say,

O Allah, you are my Lord. None has the right to be worshipped except you. You created me, and I am your servant, and I abide by your covenant and promise as best as I can. I take refuge in you from the evil of that which I have committed. I acknowledge your favor upon me, and I acknowledge my sin, so forgive me, for verily none can forgive sin except you. In the evening, recite the following four times.

O Allah, verily I have reached the evening and call on you, the bearers of your throne, your angels, and all of your creation, to witness that you are Allah. None has the right to be worshipped except you alone without any partner, and that Muhammad is your servant and messenger. In the evening, say,

O Allah, whatever blessing upon which I or any of your creation have retired is from you alone, without any partner, so for you is all praise and unto you is all thanks. In the morning and in the evening, recite the following three times.

O Allah, grant my body health. O Allah, grant my hearing health. O Allah, grant my sight health. None has the right to be worshipped except you. O Allah, I take refuge with you from disbelief and poverty, and I take refuge with you from the punishment of the grave. None has the right to be worshipped except you. In the morning and in the evening, recite the following 7 times.

Allah is sufficient for me. None has the right to be worshipped except Him. Upon Him I rely, and He is the Lord of the Exalted Throne. In the morning and in the evening, say,

O Allah, I ask you for pardon and well-being in this life and the next. O Allah, I ask you for pardon and well-being in my religious and worldly affairs, and my family and my wealth. O Allah, veil my weaknesses and set at ease my dismay. O Allah, preserve me from the front and from behind, and on my right and on my left and from above, and I take refuge with you lest I be swallowed up by the earth.

O Allah, knower of the unseen and the seen, creator of the heavens and the earth, Lord and sovereign of all things, I bear witness that none has the right to be worshipped except you. I take refuge in you from the evil of my soul and from the evil and shirk of the devil, and from committing wrong against my soul or bringing such upon any other Muslim. In the morning and in the evening, recite the following 3 times.

In the name of Allah, with whose name nothing is harmed on earth nor in the heavens, and He is the All-Seeing, the All-Knowing. In the morning and in the evening, recite the following 3 times.

I am pleased with Allah as a Lord, and Islam as a religion, and with Muhammad, peace and blessings be upon him, as a prophet. In the morning and in the evening, recite the following 3 times.

I am pleased with Allah as a Lord, and Islam as a religion, and with Muhammad, peace and blessings be upon him, as a prophet. In the morning and in the evening, say,

O ever-living, O self-subsisting and supporter of all, by your mercy I seek assistance. Rectify for me all of my affairs, and do not leave me to myself even for the blink of an eye. In the evening, say,

We have reached the evening, and at this very time all sovereignty belongs to Allah, Lord of the worlds. O Allah, I ask you for the good of this night, its opening, its triumph, its light, its blessing, and its guidance. And I take refuge in you from the evil of this night and the evil of that which follows it. In the evening, say,

0: We retire upon the fitrah of Islam and the word of pure faith and upon the religion of our Prophet Muhammad, peace and blessings be upon him, and the religion of our forefather Ibrahim, who was a Muslim and of true faith and was not of those who associate others with Allah. In the morning and in the evening, recite 100 times,
1: Subhanallahi wa bihamdihi.
0: How perfect Allah is, and I praise Him. Recite 10 times a day.

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In the evening, recite three times,

0: I take refuge in Allah's perfect words from the evil He has created. Recite 100 times a day.
1: أستغفر الله وأتوب إليه.
0: I seek forgiveness from Allah and repent to Him. In the morning and in the evening, recite 10 times.

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2: 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For me, this just you kill your child.
3: What should we look out for as our children get older in terms of marriage?
2: Girls especially, they are more emotional than boys. So if you are a father and you have a girl, it's very important to build that love relationship. For your children, for example, if you are that a parent who you try to correct every mistake, you destroy your children. New generation now, the problem is if they always transactional relationship. If that doesn't give me constant enjoyment, then that's a waste of my time.
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4: Today's guest, alhamdulillah, gives me great pleasure to introduce none other than our beloved Sheikh and community leader, Sheikh Dr. Mustafa Al-Shaybani. Assalamu alaikum, Sheikh.
6: Alaikum assalam wa rahmatullahi wa barakatuh.
4: It's a great honor and pleasure to have you with us.
6: It's my honor to be with you in this in London for the first time.
4: It's a good point. We've actually, as you viewers know, been changing studios, so we're trying to find the best studio we can. And today we're actually at the Chocolberry in Whitechapel. They have, alhamdulillah, given us the studio or the upper floor at their shop, inshallah, to be able to record the podcast today. So I'm looking forward to some nice desserts, inshallah ta'ala, and some great coffee and food throughout the podcast. Ahmed, shall we get started?
3: Of course. Pleasure to have you, Sheikh. Sheikh, there's a saying that you say. You say, presence over presence. Right, mashallah. So that takes us to the first question. Do you think Muslim men are doing enough at home?
6: Alhamdulillah, Rabbil Alameen. As-salatu was-salam ala ashraf al-mursaleen wa ala alihi wa sahbihi ajma'in. Nowadays we live in a very difficult time. I think we have to raise the awareness for every single couples. When we come to the men, I would say, at least in the Western country here, men, they don't give quality time to their children. And the reason for many men, we provide for them. So you find a man who have three jobs just to provide for his kids. I would say that's very good. But do you know that your children need your presence more than your presence? They need your quality time. They need you as a father figure. They need you to talk to them about their wishes, their problems, about their future, their struggle. That's very, very important. And Allah will put barakah in your rizq if you do that. Especially in a certain time when they became teenagers, they will need figure father more than mother father, mother figure. So this is very important to understand this.
4: So just to clarify, guys, we're saying you need to be present,
6: yes,
4: with them rather than buying them gifts.
6: Exactly.
4: Yeah, presence rather than presents.
6: Yes.
3: Presents are like the easy way out a lot of the time, isn't it? Just buy gifts, show love, and it's done.
4: But they're not saying we shouldn't give presents though, right? Because obviously kids love getting a gift. You know, no, your wife loves getting a gift.
6: That's absolutely right. We don't doubt that. But if the father is just bring and provide and provide and he's not there, there's a big problem here. That's so what we talk about.
3: He has to provide other things other than just material things. I think that's what Sheikh is saying here. But Sheikh, do you think it's fair? I mean, the expectation that you just, the picture that you just presented is that there's a man who might be doing three jobs. Is it a fair expectation to have on him to then, it's almost like we're saying men have to be really perfect now, that you can't make any mistakes. There's a lot of pressure. What do you think about that?
6: A lot of pressure on the men. Perfect of what?
3: Perfect in terms of, okay, I have to provide a certain lifestyle, then I have to be, I have to be the teacher at home, and then I have to be the, a source of comfort for my wife more than, you know, just what is obvious. It just seems like there's a lot. There are some men that will say that, is it fair? Is it fair to have such expectations, or can we be a bit more realistic, or even mercy? Where does mercy come into it?
6: Very good. We can't do all these things at the same time. But I would I will talk about point by point. The first one is, do we have to provide? Yes. But in which extent here? That's the question here. I think sometimes we are become more materialism here, that we many think which is not necessary, not even essential, not even important. We see it as something necessary, for example. Why? Because we want to imitate every single one. We imitate each other. We are Muslims, we are practicing, but essentially we have that Western mindset that we have a strong attachment to materialism.
4: Do we have a saying in English? Keeping up with the Joneses. So because the family next door, they have this new car, now we need to get a new car.
6: I think
4: because they have this, we need to get this. We need to...
6: Exactly. I think Muslims has something more than that. He know that we raise a human being, and a human being is a social creatures, emotional creatures. They need more than just materialism. So that's number one. And when we know this, then we can help each other in that. When, you know, one of the most important that skills, or we can say points you can deliver to your children, is what Islam called qana'a, that satisfaction or contentment with what you have. Allah will put barakah in that. But when you focus more about materialism, this is a big problem. So my child, for example, wants the latest smartphone. Okay, I want to discuss with him. Okay, that's latest smartphone. Do you want smartphone for to do a lot of things that usually you can do with smartphone? Or it's just because your friend has the latest smartphone, so you want to imitate them? We have to discuss that. We are Muslims. We have our own values. We are our own mindset. If we delve just to imitate everyone, then what's the point?
4: Just before we go into that point, Sheikh, you know, you going back to working three jobs and providing, sometimes I feel when I'm speaking with other brothers that when they go and their kids ask them for something, if they're unable to have the money to provide, they feel like they failed. Because the first thing that they are told is the man is a breadwinner. So if I'm not putting enough bread on the table, I'm a failure.
6: Then we need to change this perspective.
3: They feel inadequate.
6: We need to change this perspective. The parents need to know that, what does Islam mean? I'm Muslim. Is there any difference between Muslim family and which is a non-Muslim family, for example? We all human being. We all raise our children. We all love our children. That's a nature of a human being. But you are Muslims. What Islam add to you in that? That's very important questions. Islam add to me that I'm here for a purpose. I want to raise my children for a purpose. Then when I understand this, then I will focus on, I'll provide them what is essential. I'll provide them. But when they ask just to imitate others, I want to replace that with the value I will place in there. For example, look, the more you set objectives for your children, the more you forget about this materialism. It's all about when you fill the cup of a lot of what you want to achieve, they will not think about the materialism. But that show me there's a lack of this in the family. So the family, the parents themselves, are just dedicated themselves to the materialism, so they deliver that to transfer that to their children.
3: That's kind of what you mean, I guess, isn't it? Like, in order to transfer your values to your children and help them to see life and what to value, you have to be present. And presence, as in the gifts, they seem to be like a quick plaster over it. I think it's like almost an element of, like, if you are giving your children presence as a means to compensate for your time, then really what you're doing is you're seeing yourself through their eyes, right? Their lens. What do they think of me? Let me make them happy. And that's the end of it. But to give them presence, your actual physical presence, teach them values, for that you're kind of now having to see them through an external eyes, Allah's eyes, or a different objective.
6: Amazing. Okay.
3: You can only do that if you're present, right?
6: Yes. Let me clarify something. Maybe the audience, they think I don't like presents. So I give a lot of gifts, alhamdulillah, to my children. So I just want to talk to, I want you to expand the definition of presence. And instead of just material presence, I want, there is a lot of present to give them, like, for example, a good role model, that's a good gift. That's good tarbiyah, that's a good gift.
3: For example, when
6: the children see their parents, they focus on, for example, if if the parents lost their job, for example, and the children look at the reaction of the father, for example, oh, قدر الله ما شاء فعل. That means closed door. Allah will open another close. I will try my best. He's calm, content. There's not that in subconscious of the children that better than many lessons. They learn now contentment. They learn that losing job is not the end of the life. They learn that my father is so strong spiritually that he can deal with these difficulties, for example. If they see their fathers or their mothers, for example, when children do their best in their exam, but they bring a grade B, for example, C, that's their capability. Mm. The parents said, look, my child, you did your best. I'm very proud of you.

0: You did your best. That's the most important. Outcome, when you did your capability, your best, that's enough. That's what Allah wants from you. In the same time, when the same child missed their salah, the father now become very serious. Oh, I love you so much. You know, I want to be in you in Jannah. You know, what does that mean? That means we set the priority to our children. We focus on our deen, and we need them to do their capability also in dunya. But if that's fine. That's all in the subconscious. Some parents, they always, their priority, I want my children to go to Oxford, to Cambridge. That's brilliant. But when their children miss their salah constantly, they doesn't care. What does that mean? Mm. That sends the subconscious that priority is dunya over deen. That's what I mean. So presence is just have the quality time when, if you can.
1: Okay. On the topic of, again, if a Muslim men doing enough at home, there seems to be this battle these days between husbands and wives, and I think it's always kind of been there, right? It kind of goes down to appreciation, not feeling appreciated for the things that we're doing. How should couples manage that? This idea of who's doing more?
0: Very good.
1: They always have that same problem, right? I'm doing so much and he's not doing anything, or I'm doing so much and she's not appreciating anything that I do. How do you think couples should navigate that?
0: I think the question or the competition itself, how is do more, how is better, if we reach that status, there's a problem here. There's a problem. There's a real problem here. Because we should look at a marriage that we complete each other. We try to help each other. We are here in the same boat. So I will take this, you will take this. How can we deal with that? Number one, as you mentioned, appreciation. Appreciation is very, very important. And I was on to send a message for all my sisters. Do you know, they said that the respect for men is oxygen. Oxygen. Men, in their nature, they won't feel that they are respected. And that's why Allah gives them qawama. How can the woman do that? By appreciation. You know, when your husband provide and bring something just from LD, that's very simple things. When you say, oh, he come to the house, oh, thank you, jazakallahu khairan, you are the light of this house, may Allah. You know, these small words that can affect the man immensely. He feel in his side, oh, I'm something, I'm a main figure here. I'm just few words. And that's appreciation. The same time also when the woman did her well, they take care of children, when they dress well, you also have to compliment because they're affected by what they hear also. These micro habits in marriage is very important. That appreciation, compliment. But when we go to just who do best, this my job, this your job. You know, one of the problems of the youth nowadays, they understand marriage as rights and responsibilities. Oh, can you tell me, Sheikh, what's the right and response in marriage? If they ask me this, I will never answer this immediately. I will step back and say, look, wait a minute. If you understand marriage just are right responsibilities, your marriage will destroy your marriage. Rights and responsibilities only when there is a problem in marriage, send me the right. But the default should be mercy, empathy, love. Mawadda, rahma, sakina, as Allah Ta'ala. So when there's a conflict, yes, we ask about what's the right and responsibilities. So when we build in that love, so how I can do that? I do my best. And I will not criticize my spouse. Just do your best and appreciate the other spouse. That itself encourages this spouse also to do their best. But once you start criticizing, you just come to this, oh, battle, who is do best, who, men, woman, men, woman.
2: I think that's a really good point, Sheikh, you just touched on there, is not to criticize. So how do we balance that in, from what I'm understanding from you, is to overlook things, overlook shortcomings, overlook things that you might not be necessarily happy with or are not the best, and appreciate the things that you do have and all the hard work and everything that's happening. But how do you deal with that if someone might say, okay, you're overlooking them, but then what will happen is, I'm assuming, you're holding it in, right? Okay, you're holding it in, and then eventually something's going to happen, and then all of a sudden...
1: it becomes resentment that builds up over
2: resentment time. Or there's an outburst, and all of a sudden there's 15 things, not that it's happened to me, but there's 15 things that have been happening.
0: Absolutely amazing. Yeah. That's what I mean by criticism. Look, very important skill in marriage for any couples.

0: If you don't like something, don't hide it. Don't hide it. However, wait for the right time, the right mood, the right, say it in the right tongue. If you do that, it will fix everything. But if you hide it yourself, as you said, you explode one day. No, don't hide. Between spouses, there should be transparency. But the problem is, there's a difference between to criticize or to how you will express your feeling. That's where the problem lies. Okay. Oh, you always do this for me. You always do. Now he become now fences. Now what the problem is, just how we do it and when we do it.
1: How and the way.
0: So how and when and the way. So it's not criticism. I just tell you I don't like this. That's it. That's number one. Number two, there's a very important skill in marriage, which is let it go. Not everything we should with spouses and with children. Arab called at-taghaful. At-taghaful means let it go. Means at-taghaful huwa tis'atu 'ashar al-hikma. Is majority of wisdom is just let it go. For your children, for example, if you are that a parent, will you try to correct every mistake? You destroyed your children. I would say 90% of mistakes at how you should let it go with your children. Focus on something vital. Mm-hmm. So for example, if you break a glass. Glass of glass, full speech, become angry. Glass is just 2 pounds. Go and buy another glass. Why you damage the emotion of your children just by for two pounds? Oh, they paint on the wall. Okay, say it politely, do it again, just clean the wall. But don't shout, scream. But when there is, they miss their salah. They disrespect you. They have something in their safeguarding. That's something serious. And then their children, they will, now they know the priority. But if they correct everything, they don't understand. The same thing with the spouse. Let it go, let it go. So you understand it, let it go. If it's repeated, yes. Now with the way you talk, again, in the right tongue, right time, right mood. Mm-hmm. That's what I mean. But yes, you don't hide. You should express it.
2: Yeah, you have to express things, because otherwise you both fall into a situation of conflict aversion, right? And then there's no more intimacy left in the marriage, because we're always walking around eggshells, because every conversation we have is always a problem, right? But at the same time, letting things go is also really important. So picking and choosing your battles, right? Couples can sometimes fall into this tit for tat, and that just becomes about me winning the argument and you losing, when in reality you want to create a win-win scenario more than anything else. You mentioned something about in essence, what human beings tend to do, Sheikh, is that we tend to mirror behavior, right? So if I feel respected, if I feel loved, if I feel understood, if I feel heard, if I feel cared for, I'm going to make you feel respected and loved and cared for and understood. But if I feel unappreciated, if I feel disregarded, if I feel disrespected, then I'm just going to mirror that kind of behavior back. And I guess in essence, that's kind of what you're describing here, that if you forgetting about the technicalities or rights and responsibilities, it's about making the other person feel, you know, showing them mawadda, showing the love, and in turn, inshallah, they will reciprocate and show the love back to you, showing the mercy when somebody makes a mistake, and inshallah, in turn, they will also be merciful to you.
0: Amazing. That's very important skills in marriage, and that can solve a lot of problems, you know, to build that trust between the spouses. We are human beings, we'll make mistakes, that's our nature. But when my spouse deal with me in that way, that will open the door. I will also pay back to her also in the same time. Because that's very important. And when we look at Rasulullah sallallahu alayhi wa sallam, what subhanAllah impressed me always in his seerah, that he came in the environment of Arabia, where the definition of manhood is to be harsh. The definition of manhood in some areas in Arabia, someone never show empathy to his children, never kiss his children at all. In Arabia, Mecca especially, the men, is they never even accept their wives to negotiate with them.
2: Would you say that would count as toxic masculinity?
0: Yes. And Rasulullah came to broke that.
2: Yeah.
0: To broke this. In Arabia, you can't express your love to your wife in that time. Rasulullah, when Amr ibn al-As asked him, "Man ahabbu an-nas ilayk?" Who is beloved to you? Straight away, he said, "Aisha." That's a big thing in Arabia. To express that you love your wife, that's unusual. That's something to one day Rasulullah sallallahu alayhi wa sallam, when he get married with Safiya radiallahu
1: anha. Sorry, before you go on. Yeah. And the second person was? I believe the wording of that was related to Aisha again.
0: Aisha. And then he said, the second one, he said, her father.
1: So imagine it's twice. Her father.
0: Twice. Yeah, amazing. Rasulullah when he gets married with...
2: He's doubling down on breaking the cultural stigma at the time.
0: That's the point here, that he break these traditions. We have to know, very important point, there's a difference between traditions and Islam. When we come to family, there's always mixing. When we come to dealing with women, there is always mixing with traditions. And let me give you an example from the seerah. Umar in Sahih Bukhari and Muslim, he said, "Kunna qawman naghlibu nisa'ana." We were in Mecca, the dominant role is always for the husband. My wife can't even negotiate with me. That's in Mecca. That's tradition. We came to Medina, فَإِذَا قَوْمٌ تَغْلِبُهُمْ نِسَاؤُهُمْ. Medina are opposite. The men are soft. The woman can negotiate with her husband, no problem. Umar get married with one Ansari woman. So she said, "Oh, Umar, I don't think that's the right opinion." Umar shocked. "Who are you? How can you do that for me?" She said, "Nisa'u Rasulillahi sallallahu alayhi wa sallam, yuraji'nahu." The wives of Rasulullah sallallahu alayhi wa sallam, they even negotiate with him. And she said, "Wayahjurnahu ahyanan sa'ira al-yawm." And sometimes they don't talk to Rasulullah sallam because she is angry. Umar even can't believe this. So he went to his daughter Hafsa, which is the wife of Rasulullah sallam. He said, "Is that right? Do you negotiate with Rasulullah sallam?" She said, "Yes." "And you sometimes angry, you don't want to talk to him?" He said, "Yes." Because that's normal between couples.
2: That's so important to highlight, because it helps us manage expectations in marriage. Because all the problems sometimes are that we think other people are living a different life. Somebody, you know, their wives are 100% perfect and nice, and, you know, they don't say anything against them all the time. But that didn't even happen in the marriages of Rasulullah.
1: I think it's good as well. Sorry. Perfect and nice is actually with that. It's not perfect and nice. The definition of that isn't that that doesn't happen. Actually, perfect and nice definition will include these things,
2: which is just
1: a paradigm shift of actually how you look at that relationship, that is, what you expect, right?
2: Yeah, that's a deep point.
0: Definite deep point, yeah. Yes. Nice and perfect, because if the woman feels something and she can't express it, is that a healthy relationship?
1: It's probably.
0: So if she become angry, let her become angry. This is nature of a human being. You are with your siblings, you become angry, and you don't talk to your siblings. That's nature. So how can you... So how can we expect that the couples just... I think that's maybe the influence of media, that we always see this scripted, filtered type of couples. They're always smiling 24/7. They never get angry. That's not human being. The first thing you realize in the first year of marriage, that you get married with a human. That is, you become angry, hungry. They become the woman become pregnant. You come not in the mood. That's very, very normal, very normal. But how we deal with it, that's the problem. So Rasulullah SAW break the traditions here. Look, express the love. When he get married to Safiya radiallahu anha was a bit short. So when she want to ride the camel, she can't go to the camel. Rasulullah SAW, he lay down. And he said to her, "Put your feet on my knee and grab her hand." Which I said, this romantic movement with Rasulullah sallallahu alayhi wa sallam. To break that, Arab, this is, what's this? So, differentiate between traditions and Islam. Islam is treat women and men in the best way. But tradition sometimes is the problem. And we try to, that traditions to wear the clothes of Islam. Oh, that's Islam.
1: Yeah, so I think with traditions, we're talking about culture here, right?
0: Culture.
1: So, 2 points. I'll bring back one of the discussions before was the keeping up with the Jones and the attachment to the dunya, and what is the and expectations of the man with regards to the urf of the people. So, the urf of the people, right? So, the customs of the people. So, if the custom is to live a particular lifestyle and everyone's doing it, Is that an adequate expectation or not? And then the second point, I guess, was... we'll come to the second one, but if you ask, I think but
0: it's a very important question. Because we live in, as you said, in culture.

0: our capital now. That's not good. Just to say, oh, they have a very nice wedding. Okay, we're very, alhamdulillah, common there. Okay, when you break this cycle, people will talk a little bit. After that, khalas. We need brave couples to break these cycles. We are Muslims. We have our own values. Yes, they will talk a little bit. And after that, what will happen? You'll have the reward of all the people who imitate you. من سنة في الإسلام سنة حسنة. You'll have now become the role model of many Muslims after you. It just need break that cycle.
1: And if they, even when they don't, and you put on a lavish wedding, everyone complains anyway. There's always something wrong. And then they just go and live life. And you're left with the debt. You're left with all this money that you had to spend. And it hasn't increased the relationship. I mean, all that money that you spend, give it to the couple. Let them go and absolutely, live life and enjoy absolutely. Themselves. I'm sure that'll probably have a bigger...
0: So I send a message here for every new couple. They want to get married. Try to break that cycle. Don't waste your money in one day. Spend it in the honeymoon. Spend it with yourself. But just to say, to please other people, don't worry about them. Don't start your life with a debt. Yes, what's the second point you mentioned?
1: Sheikh, I'll be honest with you. Let's forget my second point, because you just touched upon something which you said, which was slightly personal. So I think it's a good segue into when the cameras are off, Sheikh. When it's Sheikh Mustafa Sheibani at home, right?
0: Oh, yeah.
1: What lessons can we learn from the personal life? And you have children?
0: Yes, alhamdulillah. I have six daughters, alhamdulillah.
1: Allahu Akbar.
2: Shama.
1: So, yeah, go on.
2: How do you balance that? How do you balance the dawah life with and all the other things that you do, the community work that you're doing? We can take away the term dawah, right? Because most people aren't in dawah, but they're still involved in some things, right? How do you balance that with your family life? And, you know, Sheikh, some of the answers that you give, I've noticed, are really, really relatable in the language that you use. And they almost have like a therapeutic undertone to the way that you in the way that you speak about things. How come?
0: Okay, that's a good question.
2: Maybe we start with that one and then you can go to the family one after.
0: Okay, number one, Allah gifted me with the amazing father, Walid Rahimahullah. He passed away 20 years ago. He has a big impact in my life. My father, you can say in Mauritania, you can say he is the leader of the tribe, a very important figure in society. But he has a unique character that he broke a lot of also cultures which is against Islam.
1: Well, that makes sense with that lesson.
2: So
0: I learn a lot from him. So, for example, he's very close to us, which is unusual in Mauritania. In Mauritania, the father, traditionally, he didn't play a lot with his children. It's just like Arab a long time ago, and till they grow up, my father is completely opposite. Completely opposite. And so I learned a lot from him. He always joke with us. He always have a sense of humor. When he's present, we feel that we can express ourselves, which is unusual with other fathers. So that's number one. And number two, I'm Sirat Rasulullah sallallahu alayhi wa sallam is, I adore Sirah. Sirah for me is the main source that I can, after Quran, Rasulullah sallallahu alayhi wa sallam, I always look at Sirah in the angle of all what Rasulullah sallam did for the culture.
2: Yeah.
0: Where's the culture can come with the... There's a dominant culture in Arabia, and Rasulullah sallam said, break that culture.
2: Yeah.
0: I'm a bit interested in this topic. So I find that Rasulullah sallam is a good example for this. So, for example, I would say, to the second question, the most important thing that the children need from us is just to give them quality time, especially in very young age. And let me just express a point here, maybe it's not relatable here, but you know, from the birthday and the age of 5, I see some parents nowadays, they did something for their children, this bothered me a lot. They just destroy the future of their children. What's that? They just give the tablets and devices to their children under 5 years old. For me, this just, you kill your child. This seems you don't like your child. Believe me. A small brain can't afford this and just give them all the time. This is the time where the brain is developed very rapidly, quickly. This is the time where

0: their emotional and social intelligence will build. They will look at the facial reactions of your face. They learn a lot. Look at your tongue. They deal with their parents, with their families, with all of this. They learn a lot. And just give them a tablet for ages. Subhanallah al-Azim. This is... I can't.
1: Many parents will say it's just like a break for us when we do that. When we give our kid a tab for 5 minutes, it's just easier to do. Are we just being selfish? Is that what it is? Where do you think this comes from? Why do we...
0: Come number one from a lack of awareness. If you know what the neuroscience talk about how this affect your child, especially this very young age, just read about it. The more you are aware about this, the more you look at it as you give them a poison. Literally, poison. So, if you are wanting... It should be just very little time. Let me make it clear. I don't talk about the people after the 5 years old. I talk about this specific age. This is just you give them poison. So for the mother, you want them... Try to do. You have to be patient. Try to do everything. I have now... Alhamdulillah.
1: It's difficult though. Because back in the day, like before we kind of lived in the type of societies that we live in now, it wasn't just a mother and a father looking after a child. You had grandparents, you had aunties and uncles, you had people who worked in, you know, just the local community. But right now, the mother, or you know, commonly, she can't go to the bathroom without the child, knocking on the door. Like we have
0: Absolutely.
1: To,
0: okay.
1: if you know, it's not. It just seems really hard.
0: Very good.
1: Tab, it just seems like a really
0: very, very hard,
1: to do it,
0: impossible
1: though.
0: Sometimes. Okay, let us first agree. It can affect the brain of your child immensely. That's number one.
2: Agreed.
0: Okay. Yeah. Number two, if we do it as a necessity. Mm. Necessity means a very short time. Hours with tablet. That's not a necessity.
1: Yeah.
0: So if you go to bathroom, that's necessity. Number three, let us bring help our mothers in this. That's where the men duty come here. The men who think they just need to provide, to provide, to provide. In Western country here, we live in a time that children need both of you. Need both of you. So when you that's also help. Let us expand that to families. You know, alhamdulillah, many people here in Britain, they have their families. Let us, these families, try, for example, if we want to live in a certain area, we should think strategically. Strategically means this, all the family will be in an area that's not far from each other. That's necessary in our time. That's not something just to, because we need each other for our children. If that's in the same city, if not in the city, not far, we need to do something. If we choose to live in this Western country, we have to accept the challenge.
1: Mm.
0: We have to accept the challenge. Okay. We can, the masajid can do a big role here.
1: Mm. But we can't live outdoor, isolated lives.
0: Yes, outdoor activity is very important. You know, when you choose your house, for example, to rent a house, okay, if that garden, for example, that's very important thing. The garden here in the UK can play a vital role. Believe me, my daughter, 3 years old, she was always outside. I'm very happy with that. Outside always, because that's the nature of children.
1: London, Czech, we're full of tower blocks. There's no gardens for us.
2: Okay.
0: Oh, if you can, okay.
2: A family. I'm thinking I've been blessed to go to the Sheikh's house.
1: Mashallah.
2: So I've actually seen his garden. So from a personal implementation perspective, what the Sheikh's saying, he's actually implementing, which I just wanted to make a point of, because sometimes people watch the mashayikh or the reminders they give and they think, oh yeah, theoretically, but you know, you probably don't do that yourself. But I've seen it, the garden's massive, there was toys there, mashallah. So clearly that is something that Sheikh, you implement and you made a choice.
0: Can we do families also?
1: Mm-hmm.
0: Yeah. Families do outdoor activities regularly.
2: Mm.
0: And you, mashallah, always do retreat. This is very important. We just...
2: So you
0: raise your children.
2: That's a good segment. Brothers and sisters, we have the family break coming up in August, inshallah, on the 15th to the 18th, taking place in Reading. It's actually going to be our first full retreat with our beloved Sheikh, inshallah, in the subject matter of Quran, which I know is a special love the Sheikh has. It's going to be on the greatest verse in the Quran, and it's going to be, inshallah ta'ala, an activity-based weekend as well. So exactly what the Sheikh is saying, you're going to do tafsir, you're going to do learning, and then you're going to have fun outside. And sisters, there's fun for you as well. There's going to be paintballing for sisters, there's going to be inflatable salt courses, loads of activities where sisters can feel comfortable in a halal environment, and you can enjoy yourselves and build jannah whilst having fun. I think that's the advert, don't you?
0: That's amazing. Yeah, very good in advertising. So you realize that when you ask me about, I go to how we deal with our children in empathy and love before I talk about education. Before I talk about teaching them Quran, teaching them Seerah, that's become second. Give them love first. Luqman, he said when he gave advice to his son, Ya Bunayya, every three statements when he start, Ya Bunayya, oh my beloved son, oh my beloved son. Build love first. Before focusing on teaching Quran, teaching this, teaching, they need, human being need that necessary in ourselves, that we need to feel that we are in that attachment. We need that someone we heard us. We need love. We need social environment. When that is healthy, now we move to teach them Seerah and Quran. And I will say Seerah is the most important thing to teach your children. To gathering, Alhamdulillah, I teach my daughters in very young age Seerah. I'm a good storyteller. So they oh, what happened? And then I will finish that. Oh, and what happened after that? What will happen? We will know in the second episode, inshallah. Oh, please continue. Okay, if you are not a good storyteller, the very now, you just gather your children and watch a cartoon. We have a lot of good cartoons. But one point I want to emphasize. Don't just give your children a cartoon and left. Walk away. No. Stay with them and watch the cartoon together. That's more interesting. And then have a discussion with them. That way they now interaction. So Seerah is very important. My mother, may Allah have mercy upon her, she passed away a long time ago also. She usually in Mauritania, the woman is the one who teaches Seerah to the children. That's the job of women. So the Seerah, because we are human beings, so Seerah is just about stories. So we enjoy that. We know a lot of character of Rasulullah at a very young age, a lot of Sahaba. My father used to make a competition between us. He'll give us one letter in Arabic, Harful Ayn, for example. Can you name 50 companions starting with Harful Ayn? And then we'll go and look and search and oh. And then he make more harder. Okay, every companion you mention something about him. Then we go and search and go, okay, what's this? So competition in this, very important. When you build that safe environment in love and this, then the Seerah definitely become the second straight away.
2: I think a good resource to mention now for parents is Learning Roots, which is a great platform for you to visit, inshallah. They have many books, really well designed, and the content is really well structured for different age brackets that are not only just for the kids, but the parents can take them and then read them with the kids and enjoy them. Because what we've done, or what we've had the problem with in the last 10-15 years here in the UK, Sheikh, is that, and you've seen it because you've been here for over a decade, is that we lack materials and resources that live up to the same standard of everything else they see. So automatically the kids, for example, they may see a cartoon, a normal cartoon, and then they see an Islamic cartoon, and that Islamic cartoon is not made to the same standard, and then they get put off. But now, alhamdulillah, we've progressed so much with Learning Roots and other platforms and companies out there. We've really got some really good resources that families and parents can actually go to now and use. Because one thing I find is that it's, because you come from a scholarly family, Sheikh, so your father was a very big scholar, and knowledge is almost absorbed by knowledge, right? A majority of us lack the knowledge in the first place. So we can't actually even teach the Seerah because we don't know the Seerah ourselves. And then the challenge and the barrier is, and Shaitan whispers to us, oh, we have to learn it first. And what happens if we make a mistake? And then we're going to teach the kids. But now we have resources that we can actually learn together. It's a book. You're going to read the book. You're going to enjoy it together, and you're learning together.
0: Can we advise parents with something else, which is maybe strange for some parents, but I would really recommend it, that when you put a cartoon for your children, put in Arabic language, in Fusha, for those children who are still in 3 years old, 4 years old, believe me, they will learn Arabic just naturally. Children are very clever, and they can learn very fast. So if we emphasize that Arabic is not a language for a certain race, this is a language of Quran and Sunnah. So you open the gate for Quran for them. And I have experience with this. We speak Arabic as a dialect, but in cartoon, I always put in Fusha, that my daughters, in very young age, they will speak in Fusha and imitate the cartoon. Ummi, ماذا تقولين? Ummi, تعال إلى هنا. That's not my dialect in at home. So they will imitate. That will open the door for Quran, for them. But I will here emphasize that. When I emphasize the love and social environment, why I always emphasize this? Because I see in the new generation now, the problem is, for example, they always me over we, if we can see in this. If they always transactional relationship, if that doesn't give me constant enjoyment, then that's waste of my time. Where does this come from? Come from a very young age, we don't build that social environment, that non-negotiable rules at family, that visiting the families, that they don't see their fathers, they take care of their elders, fathers, regularly. That all in the subconscious. This is not about transactional relationship. It's about we are human beings, we are social creatures.
1: I think it's about modeling, right? So if my children see me at work all the time, in their mind, they might just think that's me working for myself. So it builds that foundation of me over we. If I just give them a tab so I can browse on my own phone, then I'm doing the exact same thing again. As they get older, they just develop that, you know, I need to think about myself more than anybody else.
0: Exactly.
2: And obviously, society itself is becoming much more individualistic, or they're pushing individualism as a narrative, right? So it's not all our fault.
1: Products of the environment.
2: Yeah, exactly. Yeah. So I don't think people or families should necessarily feel that they're dropping the ball.
1: But we make the environment, right? We shape it.
2: Yes, we can.
1: Yeah.
2: We can take ownership of the environment that we have control over. And sometimes I think maybe we think, oh, because society is like this, yeah, we just have to go with it. But Sheikh, what you're saying is breaking the traditions, setting the new set of standards according to our deen, take that challenge on. And guess what? You're in charge of your household. You're in charge of your environment at home. So you can now create that loving, nurturing, caring atmosphere that's required for everything else. And obviously, as a psychotherapist, you're going to tell me that, yeah, you know, people have trauma, their own experiences of their parenthood and all this other type of stuff has an impact on them. So what would you say? How do they overcome those elements that they've been through or seen as parents? Because we imitate, right? You said we imitate.
1: Mm.
2: So we've been brought up in a particular way. Now we're kind of following that through to our kids.
1: Mm. I think the best gift we can give our children is to actually work on ourselves. And that's self-awareness, right? Reflection on ourselves, our why we do some of the things that we do, and take accountability for it. I think I've noticed, for example, a lot of the time, what we will do is we'll do something. Our child, for example, just to bring this point home, is that our child might drop something, right? And we'll get angry. And rather than taking accountability, hey, I got angry because I was scared or I don't like that being broken, we'll say, you're clumsy. I was worried about you. We will rationalize our own bad behavior in order to not look a particular way to our child. And in doing so, we're modeling that you can't take accountability and these other kind of characteristics. But we have to become self-aware of that moment. Why am I behaving the way that I'm behaving? What are my triggers? Because unless I know myself, how can I break the cycles that I need to break? How can I be there for my child? So I think the greatest gift we can really give to our child is improving ourselves. And I don't think there's a... I believe that is never too late. Because even as adults, when our parents say something to us right now, it has a heavy weight, right? So even as an old age, they reflect back, you know, I shouldn't have done that. I should have been more merciful. It means something. It really affects our hearts at that point. What do you think, Sheikh?
0: You're right. And I like the idea when you said just model what you want to see. We have the responsibility. I just want to mention a story here that affected me. I grew up in Emirates, not in Mauritania. So we are in the house. It's just Mauritania is an open. Everyone, you have all their relatives. But in Emirates, we just have our family. But my mom, her mom, Allah have mercy upon her, rahimahullah, she visit us regularly in Emirates. 6 months here and 6 months with her another daughter. So what will happen here? Her mom, which is my grandma, I see my mother treat her mother in a way that is that impressed us. And sometimes the grandma will become angry with my mom and shout to her. And I'm silent. And that's for me. I can see all of this in front of me, that in my subconscious, that so my mom respect her mom so much. When she is become ill, she take care of her in a way that all these things is very important. For example, if you have a family in Birmingham, your parents there, and you visit them regularly, and that's non-negotiable. You take all your children, and you go monthly, spend 2 days. That in the subconscious of your children means a lot. Means a lot. And but when they say, oh, no, we don't want to go. No, make non-negotiable here. To go and visit. This relationship is very important to break that. That materialism and that just me over we. That's why I emphasize healthy environment is more important than education itself. Education becomes next. Not first.
1: It's like the more isolated we become, the more opportunities to teach and learn from we lose, because it's just us as a family unit, husband, wife, children. But when we become more isolated from the external, the extended family, which is probably as a result of our culture that we grew up in, the Western culture, we lose kind of these opportunities to teach.
0: Exactly, that's the point.
2: This is a really good section. Sorry, Gunnar.
1: But no, I was just going to go to the other section that we were speaking about.
0: The significance of this, that Quran is all about reflection upon the universe. When you live just with your tablets and devices, you know, some children now, when you go to the park, they said to you, what's the point? I can see all the beautiful scenes in my device here. You know how the fitra are corrupted here with this? So when you engage with Quran, you need this.
2: There was a clip,
0: to be a human.
2: There was a clip on social media I saw where the person is at one of these, not the seven wonders, but a very beautiful sight. And instead of him looking, he's holding his tablet and he's going, this is amazing. But he's looking through the camera while he's looking at it. SubhanAllah. Yeah. It's crazy, Sheikh. It's just so true.
1: Yeah.
2: So true. People don't live in the moment to experience it, the experience for itself. Even when, like, for example, you go to eat, you have some nice food, you've gone to a nice restaurant, first thing you do, and I'm guilty of this as well, you do a picture, you take a picture, oh, it looks good, take a picture, and then
0: the dopamine will not, will tell you, still be say, wow.
2: Yeah.
1: It's like a constant need for validation, isn't it? It's just a constant need for validation, we keep feeding it and keep feeding it, and it just grows bigger, it's insatiable almost.
2: Yes, wonderful.
1: Man. But Sheikh, we wanted to speak to you about another section, which has to do with as children get older, right? So you have certain older children now, mashallah. What is what should we look out for as our children get older in terms of marriage? How do we kind of address that topic? How do we navigate those kind of scenarios?
0: Okay, number one, we need to be friends with our children when they grow up. When the children grow up, we have to be friends with them. It's very important. Have a discussion with them. The commands, just without any justification, without any discussion, doesn't work here. We have to know this. And there is a athar, there's a narrative in Ali radiallahu anhu that Sahib ibnaka, when your son comes in a certain age, then you have to be his friend. Or that's very important. That's number one.
2: Sheikh, can we just touch on that? What do you mean? Can you give me an example or describe to me a person who's a friend of their child?
0: Okay. A friend of a child means I will, for example, I have daughters, alhamdulillah, so I'm very open with them that if they have any problems, they will not just go to their mother. They will go to me also and discuss with me. No, don't hesitate to discuss anything. Some father figures, they know, they think this can reduce their respect, which is not at all. When they reach a certain age, you have to be friend with them. Friend with them in a way that I even tell my daughters that, look, we are living this time. You are reached the age of marriage here. If you are interested in any one, please come to me and tell me. Which is unusual in our traditions.
2: They feel shy,
0: they don't want to think, but I want to send that message to them. They will not say to me because of my traditions. They will

0: or to their mom. Mm. But my message is clear now, that my father is open, especially girls.
1: You've opened the door. Opened the door for them.
0: You know, girls especially, they are more emotional than boys. So if you are a father and you have a girl, it's very important to build that love relationship. They need to hear, I love you so much, from their father. Then they now satisfied with that class. They'll not look outside. So I'll come back to this. So be friend with them means to discuss with them. If you have a son, you can discuss with him to know what's his standards in marriage. Maybe he needs some help in that also. Because our youth now need help in this.
2: Yes.
0: I'm ready for marriage. What does that mean? I always say readiness doesn't mean financial matters only.
1: How do you know that your children are ready for marriage? What kind of signs should we look out for?
0: For me, readiness has four opponents. I would say this to any youth. If you have these four things, you are ready for marriage. Number one, you are ready intellectually. Means what do you need from marriage? Do you marry because many people are married, so you just imitate them? Or you have a plan? As a Muslim, we get married because this is ibadah first. Allah Ta'ala will elevate my rank in Jannah when I married and I have a children. We get married because we want to raise a pious children. We get married to raise another one spouse, which me and her will help each other walking in the path of Allah Ta'ala. So, to intellectual means, imagine yourself after 20 years. What's your plan after 20 years? How do you see yourself after 20 years? Okay, that's your plan. Your objective is very easy. It's very clear. Then that will help you to choose your spouse. Problem with many youth, they don't have any standard. They don't look at, they don't have a plan in their life. So they go to the... I think we are compatible.
1: So intellectually, do you mean you need to know why you want to get married?
0: Yes, and who is suitable for you. Because you have a plan in your life.
2: So, I'd say a majority of the youth that I speak to, they are getting married, or the first thing is because they have desire, and they don't want to commit sin, and they need to get married.
0: That's not enough.
2: Some of them are...
1: even as a parent, if we see that, if you see our children under that, you know, that's just where they are. Do you still think that's not enough for us to encourage marriage? Or
0: no.
1: What's the next step after intellectual?
0: That's not enough for them to... We just want to open their eyes to another aspect. Yes, to fulfill your desires is one of the main things to get married. But that's enough is not enough because you are Muslims. You have to plan. Because if that's the case, you can marry anyone and after tomorrow you are not compatible. How do you know you are compatible? Because you have a plan in your life. And I want that spouse... to go with me in that plan. We help each other.
1: Okay.
0: That's what I mean by here. That's number one.
1: So yes.
0: The second thing is, are you ready emotionally? Emotionally means, can you control your anger? Anger issue is very important in marriage, because especially for men, the divorce is in your mouth. So if you can't control your marriage, and you can't assess that with your siblings, you shut down in argument, you can't continue any argument, go and take a course of anger management. Emotions also to express. You know, many couples, the problem is they hide. They assume that their couple, they know what is in their mind. No one can know what's in your mind. Unless you express it. Just express it. Don't be shy.
2: Your expectation of your spouse to think or to know what you're thinking in your head.
0: Yes, that's wrong. Don't blame anybody. Blame yourself. So that's already emotionally. Emotionally means also, can you apologize if you made a mistake? Apology is very important skill also.
2: But do men, real men, apologize to their
0: definitely
2: wives?
0: Definitely, that means a real man. A real man who is apologized when he made mistake.
2: That's fine.
0: So, third things, are you ready socially? Marriage is between two families. There's in-laws. There's communication skills. There's appreciation. There's praising. Are you ready for that? That's social skills. Communication skills, basically. And the last thing is, do you know the nature of opposite gender? If you don't know that, for me, you are not ready for marriage. Why?
1: What do you mean?
0: Why you mean?
1: Yeah.
0: When you deal with opposite gender, Allah Ta'ala created us a bit different. You know, there's many, many books like this, many Mars and
1: Venus. And, yeah. Men are from Mars, women are from Venus. Yeah.
0: Many books. So, some people, they have this in their nature. But some people, they need to gain these skills. For example, women, majority of women affected by what they hear. Majority of men affected by what they see. So, if you come to your house and everything's tidy, she dressed very well, you like it. But you remain silent. You kill her. She waiting for a compliment. Because she affected by what she hears. That's why she needs constant praising. As Rasulullah SAW used to do. So, and you also want to see something beautiful. Because you're affected by what you see more. For example, when I'm a stressful, any man or majority of men, they want to go to their cave. You want the silence. So you come upstairs. It's a message for every woman. Don't chase you men there. They just want the silence. And they come back. Women, majority of them opposite. When they are stressful, they waiting for you to ask, oh, what's going on? And when you ask, they don't assume any solution for you. It's a message for every man. Don't bring any solution.
2: That's very hard.
0: They want just to listen. Yeah. Listen and, oh, subhanallah. How's that happen? Let them talk. After half an hour, they process in talking. So if they do that, if you know this, you'll avoid a lot of problems. Because this small, okay, she talk, you bring a solution, you cut the conversation.
1: But she's not done.
2: Because, on the defense of men,
1: yeah.
2: If we have a problem, we need a solution. And if I'm looking after you and you're my responsibility, it's my responsibility, my burden to solve your problems. But what you're saying, Sheikh, is not every problem needs a solution straight away.
0: Yes, but sometimes some problems need to solve.
1: That mentality.
2: Not every problem needs a solution.
1: But that mentality is also an issue, that it's my job to solve your problem.
0: Yes.
1: Because then when I can't solve your problem, when I've listened to you and you still are carrying on, that's when I then start to get angry. Right?
2: Okay.
1: Because I'm not good enough now. My problem is,
2: okay.
1: That's what we're touching. Okay. So we need to move away from that completely. It's like this cup, right? The equivalent of what a man needs to be for his wife really is to be a container. So that cup just needs to get bigger. My tolerance of her ability to pour into that cup with her emotions, the more I can take that without overfilling. Overfilling now is when I'm getting frustrated. I can't take it anymore. I get impatient. The more I can just sit there and listen and empathize and understand how the person is feeling, that's really our main job. That is how we provide emotional
0: security. Amazing.
1: By that kind of process.
0: Also, there's a context. When I say she is stressful, the problem here is emotional problem. So I get angry with the children, too much for me. Okay, before you bring the solution, listen to her first. She wants to express that in details. Okay, after that, you can bring the solution, but not in the beginning. That's just an example also. There's many examples for this. It's just when we know the nature of business agenda, it's really can we avoid a lot of problems between couples. So if you are ready intellectually, emotionally, socially, and know the opposite gender, that's when you are ready marriage. If you are man, then we can add financial matters.
1: And I was thinking that there as well, that I'm surprised you haven't said finances yet. And then because I realized for you're four, are actually for men and women.
0: Yes.
1: It's for everybody.
0: Yes.
1: And then the finances would be a diff. Yes. How would finances look if you're a man? What do you mean by that?
0: Because in Islam...
1: How rich do I have to be?
0: Because the Islam, the man is accountable for... bring accommodation, bring the mahr, the dowry, and provision. So this is, but we also here, we have to be also realistic. That, again, we come to the same thing, that we imitate each other, we need a life that is impossible for many people, we should break that cycle. That means we should provide in my capability. And in our time, if the woman is working, it's good for men and women to help each other. We'll not say to the woman, this is obligatory for you Islamically, but we say, regard to the maqasid and what we see nowadays, to help each other, if you both of you are working, when you look at it from, we complete each other. It's our family, it's our children, we love each other. Definitely you need anyone to encourage you. You will do it.
1: Is that advice just for young people getting married? As in, if the wife is working as well, are you applying that to older people too? As in, if the husband is struggling, are you saying the wife needs to help financially and get a job?
0: No, I would say the young people, if both of them are working, yes. Or if the man is struggling or financially and the woman can help, why not? that, because it's your family, it's your house.
1: Mm.
0: It's not. Let us move from halal or haram or obligatory or not. No. Let us, this language in marriage, we use the language of mercy, rahma, mawadda, all these things.
1: Mm.
0: As we said, not the rights and responsibilities more.
2: Mm. So, Sheikh, what if you have kids and they're getting older, but they're not ready? They don't meet those four conditions. You haven't given, or you didn't know about those conditions. You haven't given them tarbiyah, or the circumstances have led to them being deficient in one of those areas. As parents, or say they're 18, they're 17, 18, they're coming to that age now. What do we do? Do we, like, send them on courses? Do we,
0: if they are not ready,
1: you should do a course.
0: If they are not ready for marriage, you not force them. Your job is awareness and education and help them in advice. And even if they try their capability of all these four, we don't say that everyone is perfect. We are a human being. We just be aware about these four components. Yeah. Try your best and bismillah, get married. You mentioned course. That's very important. As I think in Malaysia, for example, the couples is mandatory for them to take a course. And the course is not only from a Shari'i perspective, not a Shaykh come and know. There's a doctor, which is, he bring his perspective about marriage. There's a Shaykh, which is a Shari'i perspective. And there's a psychotherapist also, they bring their perspective. All this is very important in marriage. We are human being, not just one aspect. If the course like this, definitely is very important. It will increase the awareness.
2: And so, Shaykh, what if you know that your child has deficiencies and problems and they're about to get married? In our cultures, they don't tell the other family. They don't, take my son, even though he's young, when he's going to get married, and I know there's some issues, he's got anger issues or he's got this. Is it upon me to go to the father or the my future daughter-in-law and say, okay, you need to know the shortcomings of my son as well, that he's like this, he's like this, he's like this, so that they understand the full. Because what we do sometimes is we paint that rosy picture.
1: Wouldn't that be dependent upon the severity of those shortcomings? Because we're not perfect, right? It would be a bit. Would we ever get married? Would anyone ever get married?
2: You mean
1: like serious shortcomings?
2: I mean, if you've got a son who's got an anger problem, and he hasn't told his future spouse, and you know that he's got an anger problem, then someone surely somewhere down the line should inform someone that, yeah, maybe he needs to get help, or you should expect, no?
0: Depends. We should actually differentiate between two things. Number one, what's the level of that? Anger issue, everyone has anger issue nowadays. Mm. But in which extent? That's the problem.
2: Yeah.
0: And that you can know very well with your siblings. Someone can't do any arguments. Always shut the door, or shut any arguments, always broke the... No, that's a severe.
2: Yeah.
0: You can't hide that. You make zulm to these people. That's even if it's your son, that's not good. It depends to the level. If it's a severe level, no, it's obligatory for you to number one, unsur akhaka zaliman aw mazluman. Help your son first. It's for his benefit. Try your best to reduce this. Try to take a course. If you did your best, that's it. My point is, do your best to fix a problem. Maybe you can't fix it all. That's fine. But to do nothing with it, that's the problem. That's number one. Or to come to a family and you make a perfect picture about...
2: Hmm.
0: And you know this is severe. You can't say, oh, my daughter has 1, 2, 3, 4. Because we're a human being. Everyone has this fault.
2: Yes, exactly. Yeah.
0: Unless it's a severe, you know it will damage that. In that way, no. This is, I think...
2: So, check. That's great to know, because what we're saying then is, actually, as parents, a lot of the tarbiyah and what we're actually doing is we're preparing our kids for marriage. So from the beginning, from everything that we've talked about so far, from the tarbiyah, from the tablets, from everything, is going to lead to molding them into individuals who are eventually going to get married. One of the other brothers mentioned to me, I said to him, oh, when he, like, his daughters are... here, mashallah, he's got 5 daughters, and I said, oh, when are you, you know, they're time to get married, and he said they're not ready yet. And I thought that was a bit strange because I thought their age and you know, in our culture. He goes, no, because I have to make sure that they're ready when they do get married, that they are, you know, in the right mind frame, all the points that you're making, mashallah. So for me, maybe a point that we want to touch on, Sheikh, is as parents, we have to be preparing for that day when our kids get married and live that marriage to build them, right? To give them tarbiyah. Because if we don't, we can't get to that point where they hit 25 or 26 and go, oh, by the way, you need to have these characteristics. We need to do this. We need to do this before you can...
0: Absolutely, absolutely. Start from very early. And but I don't tackle one issue when you say we raise them to get married. I want to make a point of that. We are here to worship Allah, not to get married. Get married is something natural. Maybe someone will never get married in his life. So if that's there's a valid reason, that's fine. We have some sisters, some brothers, they don't get married. We are here for worship Allah. But in our nature, yes, when we get certain age, get married because that also we want to go to another test in worship. To have the children, to raise them, to have another spouse that we go him in the path of Allah. That's amazing. But yes, I agree with you that we have start earlier. But the age, it depends also to the traditions. You know, this time, the age has become late. Why? Because of this Western educational system that affect our life in many aspects, either we know or we don't know. So, for example, we always start work at 9 o'clock. I don't know why we start at 9. So, in the traditional way, we start after Fajr. So, why we have to take a nap after Fajr? Because that's the Western tradition, 9 to 5. What if you start from Fajr? And then we finish after Dhuhr. Amazing. And you have the whole day. You can do whatever you want. Anyway, but now because they go through, so the always the girls feel they're still young. Still they graduate from university, for example.
2: Yeah.
0: I'm still baby. I'm a baby 20 years old. So because that's the environment. That's fine. But the most important is to tell them that this system is new. That's the significance of teaching Sira, of teaching the Islamic civilization, then they have another also aspect of this. Mm. Not just with this aspect.
1: So, Sheikh, there's a final question, inshallah, because we don't want to take any more of your time, even though we would love to. So we have something called the Family Scrapbook, where we ask all our guests to give one piece of advice. If you could only give one piece of advice to the Muslim family, what would it be? Inshallah, if you could put it into the scrapbook as well.
0: Should I say it or write it or what?
1: You can say it for now, but we... Get to write it down after. Okay. So one piece of advice.
0: One piece for advice for the parents, for me, is the more your marriage is stable, the more you love each other, the more you try your best with marriage, the more that will reflect on your children. The best gift you give to your children, give them a good marriage. When they raise in that good marriage, they are healthy socially, psychologically. It's vital in any marriage.
2: Brothers and sisters, that brings us to the end of this family podcast. Unfortunately, we've run out of time, but inshallah ta'ala, we'll be blessed to have the Sheikh again with us. Please do like, share, and inshallah ta'ala, check out family-break.com for our next retreat, where we'll be live and in person with our beloved Sheikh for 4 days, inshallah. Until then, barakallahu fikum, assalamu alaikum wa rahmatullahi wa barakatuh.
0: Assalamu alaikum wa barakatuh.
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2: بسم الله الرحمن الرحيم.
3: In the name of Allah, the most gracious, the most merciful.
2: الرحمن.
3: The most gracious.
2: علم القرآن.
3: He has taught you the Quran.
2: خلق الإنسان.
3: He created man.
2: علمه البيان.
3: He taught him eloquent speech.
2: الشمس والقمر بحسبان.
3: The sun and the moon run on their fixed courses, exactly calculated with measured out stages for each.
2: والنجم والشجر يسجدان.
3: And the herbs and the trees both prostrate themselves to Allah.
2: والسماء رفعها ووضع الميزان.
3: And the heaven he has raised high, and he has set up the balance.
2: ألا تطغوا في الميزان.
3: In order that you may not transgress due balance.
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3: And observe the weight with equity, and do not make the balance deficient.
2: والأرض وضعها للأنام.
3: And the earth he has put down for the creatures.
2: فيها فاكهة والنخل ذات الأكمام.
3: Therein are fruits, date palms producing sheathed fruit stalks.
2: والحب ذو العصف والريحان.
3: And also corn with its leaves and stalk for fodder and sweet scented plants.
2: فبأي آلاء ربكما تكذبان.
3: Then which of the blessings of your Lord will you both deny?
2: خلق الإنسان من صلصال كالفخار.
3: He created man from sounding clay, like the clay of pottery.

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0: Then which of the blessings of your Lord will you both deny?
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0: Then which of the blessings of your Lord will you both deny?

0: These are the ships going and coming in the seas like mountains.
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0: Then which of the blessings of your Lord will you both deny?
1: كل من عليها فان.
0: Whatsoever is on it will perish.
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0: And the face of your Lord, full of majesty and honor, will remain forever.
1: فبأي آلاء ربكما تكذبان؟
0: Then which of the blessings of your Lord will you both deny?
1: يسأله من في السماوات والأرض كل يوم هو في شأن.
0: Whosoever is in the heavens and on the earth begs of him. Every day he is engaged in some affair.
1: فبأي آلاء ربكما تكذبان؟
0: Then which of the blessings of your Lord will you both deny?
1: سنفرغ لكم أيها الثقلان.
0: We shall attend to you, O you two classes.
1: فبأي آلاء ربكما تكذبان؟
0: Then which of the blessings of your Lord will you both deny?

0: O assembly of jinn and men, if you have power to pass beyond the zones of the heavens and the earth, then pass beyond them. But you will never be able to pass them except with authority from Allah.
1: فَبِأَيِّ آلَاءِ رَبِّكُمَا تُكَذِّبَانِ
0: Then which of the blessings of your Lord will you both deny?

0: There will be sent against you both smokeless flames of fire and molten brass, and you will not be able to defend yourselves.
1: فَبِأَيِّ آلَاءِ رَبِّكُمَا تُكَذِّبَانِ
0: Then which of the blessings of your Lord will you both deny?

0: So, on that day, no question will be asked of man or jinni as to his sin.
1: فَبِأَيِّ آلَاءِ رَبِّكُمَا تُكَذِّبَانِ
0: Then which of the blessings of your Lord will you both deny?

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0: Then which of the blessings of your Lord will you both deny?
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0: This is the hell which the polytheists and sinners denied.
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0: Then which of the blessings of your Lord will you both deny?
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0: But for him who fears the standing before his Lord, there will be two gardens.
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0: Then which of the blessings of your Lord will you both deny?
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0: With spreading branches.
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0: Then which of the blessings of your Lord will you both deny?
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0: In them both will be two springs flowing.
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0: Then which of the blessings of your Lord will you both deny?
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0: In them both will be every kind of fruit in pairs.
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0: Then, which of the blessings of your Lord will you both deny?

0: Reclining upon the couches lined with silk brocade, and the fruits of the two gardens will be near at hand.
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0: Then which of the blessings of your Lord will you both deny?

0: wives will be chaste female wives, restraining their glances, desiring none except their husbands with whom no man or jinni has had sexual intercourse before them.
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0: Then which of the blessings of your Lord will you both deny?
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0: In beauty they are like rubies and coral.
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0: Then which of the blessings of your Lord will you both deny?
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0: Is there any reward for good other than good?
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0: Then which of the blessings of your Lord will you both deny?
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0: Blessed is the name of your Lord, the owner of majesty and honor.

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0: 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Welcome to another episode of our Tafsir, page by page. And inshallah ta'ala, today we are on page 46 of the book of Allah subhanahu wa ta'ala, which is the third juz, Surah Al-Baqarah. In the previous episode, we mentioned a number of verses that spoke about the examples and parables that Allah azza wa jal gave concerning the people who give charity, and depending on their intention and the manner in which they give that charity, Allah subhanahu wa ta'ala gave different descriptions. So we had the example of the one who spends for other than the sake of Allah subhanahu wa ta'ala, has an intention which is insincere, and Allah azza wa jalla described that as being something, or like the example of a person who doesn't benefit it. They have, it's like an earth that has soil, but underneath it is all hard rock, and they will be exposed. And then Allah azza wa jalla gave the example of the person who spends for the way of Allah subhanahu wa ta'ala, and how those are the people who have a fertile field of produce, and the heavy rain that comes upon it doubles the yield and harvest that they have. And then Allah Azza wa Jal gave the example of the person who spends in the way of Allah, but they also do some evil, they hold favor upon others, they accompany their charity with hurtful words and actions. And so those people are like the example of a person who has a field that is ripe for harvest, but they are inherently weak themselves and have no one else to help them. And if that continues, then they are people whose gardens will be destroyed. And Allah Azza wa Jal told us also in the previous episode, as we mentioned, that Shaytan promises poverty. That is Shaytan's promise to people. Whereas Allah Azza wa Jalla's promise is that He will give to them from His forgiveness and from His abundant mercy and provision, subhanahu wa ta'ala. Allah subhanahu wa ta'ala in today's episode, these verses that we're still going through in this passage are still pertaining to charity and sadaqah. So Allah Azza wa Jalla then says in verse 270,
1: وما أعوذ بالله من الشيطان الرجيم وما أنفقتم من نفقة أو نذرتم من نذر فإن الله يعلمه وما للظالمين من أنصار.
0: Whatever you may give or vow to give, indeed Allah Azza wa Jal knows it well, and those who do wrong will have no one to help them. Allah subhanahu wa ta'ala says that Allah Azza wa Jal knows what people intend. So what you give and the manner in which you give, it is known to Allah subhanahu wa ta'ala. Those people who give in secret, Allah azza wa jalla knows what they do. Those people who give and they don't really realize or they don't really count what they're giving, they just give in the path of Allah azza wa jalla, Allah knows what they give. And Allah subhanahu wa ta'ala knows also the vows that you are making in terms of that which you are giving. And just as Allah azza wa jalla also knows the intention behind the vow and the intention behind the giving, as we mentioned before, that there are people who give only for Allah's sake, there are people who give for the dunya and for showing off and for the praise of people, and there are people who give and they may have a mixed intention. They may want something back from that person in one way or another over time, but they're also giving for the path of Allah subhanahu wa ta'ala. All of this is known by Allah azza wa jal. Allah subhanahu wa ta'ala says, فَإِنَّ اللَّهَ يَعْلَمُ. Indeed Allah knows it. وَمَا لِلظَّالِمِينَ مِنْ أَنصَارِ. And indeed those who do wrong will have no one to help them. Meaning that if your intention is impure, you're from those people who do it for other than Allah's sake, then Allah Azza wa Jalla will hold you to account for this. And as we said, Allah subhanahu wa ta'ala exposes such people either in this life or in the next life. In verse 271, Allah subhanahu wa ta'ala then says,
1: إِن تُبَدُوا الصَّدَقَاتِ فَنِعِمَّاهِ وَإِن تُخْفُوهَا وَتُؤْتُوهَا الْفُقَرَاءَ.

for example, people calling for charity, and it's done in an open forum. For example, it's a charity dinner, or it's done in a masjid for some project for the community, or it's done in such a way that the people donating and giving would be known to the people there. It is public in that way. Or should I give charity which is in private? Should I give it quietly and privately with no one knowing my name and so on? And Allah Azza wa Jalla says here, إِن تُبْدُ الصَّدَقَاتِ فَنِعِمَّاهِ. If you were to give it openly, it is good. There is no harm in doing so. It is not haram in Islam to give it in openly. And this is an important verse here, because Allah Azza wa Jalla is making a distinction between this issue here and what Allah subhanahu wa ta'ala mentioned in previous verses. And that is that Allah Azza wa Jalla holds people to account for their intention. But that intention, if it is pure and it is sincere for Allah's sake, or you're one of those people who, for example, is sure that you can give charity openly whilst having sincerity in your heart, then there is no sin or harm in doing so. And we know from the sunnah of our Prophet sallallahu alaihi wasallam that the Prophet sallallahu alaihi wasallam on a number of occasions called people to give sadaqah openly, and they did so. And it wasn't the case that, no, you have to go privately, or you have to hide, or you have to come individually to the Prophet sallallahu alaihi wasallam, but rather on occasions the Prophet sallallahu alaihi wasallam would call people to give openly, and they would do so. So for example, one example being the Eid prayer, as is mentioned in a number of ahadith, that the Prophet sallallahu alaihi wasallam went with Bilal radiallahu anhu to the women on the day of Eid, and he gave them their own reminder, and he reminded them of Allah subhanahu wa ta'ala, and then he prompted them, encouraged them to give sadaqah. And he told them, give sadaqah. And so the women started to take off their jewelry, their rings and their necklaces and so on, and they started to put it in the cloth that Bilal radiallahu anhu was holding around, so that people could place their wealth within it. And so that's an example. It's open charity. Give in the path of Allah. And so the people there can see, oh, she's doing this and he's doing this and so on. Another example of this being in the time of the Prophet sallallahu alaihi wasallam, when the Prophet sallallahu alaihi wasallam would fundraise for jihad, for his expeditions and his military campaigns. He would call the companions to the masjid, and then he would say to them that we have to go and fight so and so, we're going to wage war with so and so, and so give in the path of Allah subhanahu wa ta'ala. So people would come and they would spend, and there is a number of narrations, for example, of the companions giving in the path of Allah Azza wa Jal, for examples such as Uthman ibn Affan radiallahu anhu, who gave and gave and gave, to the extent that in some narrations the Prophet said to him sallallahu alayhi wa sallam, no harm will come to Uthman after this day. And so if a person has sincerity, there is no harm in them giving charity publicly. However, Allah Azza wa Jal says, وَإِن تُخْفُوهَا وَتُؤْتُوهَا الْفُقَرَاءَ فَهُوَ خَيْرٌ لَكُمْ. But if you were to keep it quiet, secret, and to give it to the needy in private, then that is better for you. Meaning the general principle is that it is better to give charity in secret, rather than announcing it or telling people or doing it publicly. It is better to give it in secret. And we already mentioned in a previous episode the hadith of the Prophet sallallahu alaihi wasallam concerning the seven who will be given shade on the day of judgment. From amongst them is the one who gives charity secretly, to the extent that the left hand doesn't know what the right hand gives, as the Prophet sallallahu alaihi wasallam said in that particular narration and hadith. That's the general principle. To go privately, meaning that no one knows, not the poor person, no one else around you knows, and you give it for the sake of Allah Azza wa Jal. And one of the primary reasons that it is better is because it is more likely to preserve the sincerity and purity of your intention. Whereas if you were to give it openly, even if you had a good intention, sometimes shaitan comes to a person during the act of giving, after the act of giving, and that intention can be manipulated, can be transformed or changed. The whisperings of shaitan make a person think in a different way. And so some people may fear that for themselves. So Allah Azza wa Jalla says, this way you're safeguarded from it. However, to give charity in public, according to a number of the scholars of Islam, sometimes it is more virtuous and more rewarding than giving it in secret. It is more rewarding sometimes to go against the general principle, as we know the Prophet sallallahu alaihi wasallam did, for example, in issues and causes where there is a great reward or a great benefit for the community, that you call them together rather than approaching people individually. And that's why you have in our time charity dinners, mosque fundraisers and so on and so forth. And that is because these people come together, they're told this is what we need from you, and they come and they give, and in many ways they encourage one another, they give from one another, they help one another in terms of that act. And the Prophet told us sallallahu alaihi wasallam in the hadith of on one occasion he was asking for charity and the people were being slightly slow in giving, until one of the companions stood up and he gave something, and then another one saw this and they gave, and then the people started giving. The Prophet sallallahu alaihi wasallam said, "Man sanna

Islam is sunnatan hasana. Whosoever establishes a good practice in this religion, then he will have his reward and the share of the reward of everyone who comes and follows in their footsteps without diminishing any of their reward. And likewise for the one who establishes an evil practice in Islam as well. And so therefore, if you're someone who encourages, you're the first person, you help, you prompt, whatever, then there is something which can have a great effect upon the people around you and the community. And in that case, it is one of those occasions when public charity is better. The caveat always being, so long as you have sincerity in your heart. If that position, being in that situation, giving charity in that way is going to corrupt your intention, then it is never better. Because even if you're encouraging others, the origin of that action, the sincerity or the intention of that action in your heart is corrupted. And because of that, everything which follows then also becomes corrupted. And so therefore, it is better for you then to refrain from that particular situation or that particular circumstance, that occasion, because you're not one of those people that can discipline your intention. But if you can, you can work on it, you can maintain that act of sincerity for the sake of Allah subhanahu wa ta'ala, and you can ignore what other people may say in terms of praise and in terms of looking at you and so on. That stuff which doesn't bother you, doesn't make a difference to you, because you know that your act is for Allah's sake. You're seeking, you have your eyes on the reward of Allah alone and His pleasure alone subhanahu wa ta'ala. Nothing else matters to you. Everything else is insignificant, what people may say or not say, whether it is good or bad or positive or negative. It is only you and Allah Azza wa Jalla's reward that you focus upon. Then it is good to give on occasion in public, especially if you will prompt and encourage others. Otherwise, the general rule, generally speaking, is that you try to keep your sadaqah hidden. Keep it as one of those private acts between you and between Allah subhanahu wa ta'ala. Allah Azza wa Jalla says, either way, وَيُكَفِّرُ عَنْكُمْ مِنْ سَيِّئَاتِكُمْ, it will atone for your bad deeds. Charity is one of the greatest ways of atoning and expiating for your bad deeds. وَاللَّهُ بِمَا تَعْمَلُونَ خَبِيرٌ, and indeed Allah Azza wa Jalla knows full well that which you do. In the next verse, verse 272, Allah subhanahu wa ta'ala then says, لَيْسَ عَلَيْكَ هُدَاهُمْ وَلَكِنَّ اللَّهَ يَهْدِي مَنْ يَشَاءُ وَمَا تُنْفِقُوا مِنْ خَيْرٍ فَلِأَنفُسِكُمْ وَمَا تُنْفِقُونَ إِلَّا ابْتِغَاءَ وَجْهِ اللَّهِ وَمَا تُنْفِقُوا مِنْ خَيْرٍ يُوَفَّ إِلَيْكُمْ وَأَنْتُمْ لَا تُظْلَمُونَ. It is not for you, O Messenger of Allah, to guide them, but rather it is Allah who guides whomsoever He wills. Whatever charity you give will benefit yourselves, provided you do it for the sake of Allah subhanahu wa ta'ala. And whatever you give will be repaid to you in full, and you will not be wronged. Allah Azza wa Jalla is telling us here that not every person gives charity in that way. There are people who have corrupt intentions, people who are miserly, people who are stingy. You cannot guide everyone. You cannot make everyone do good. It is in the hands of Allah Azza wa Jalla whomsoever receives guidance and whosoever does not. But Allah subhanahu wa ta'ala says to us, mentioning a principle that we mentioned before, that which you do, you ultimately benefit from it yourself. As the Prophet told us, sallallahu alaihi wasallam, said, as the Prophet sallallahu alaihi wasallam told us, that Allah Azza wa Jalla said in the Hadith al-Qudsi, يَبْنَا آدَمْ إِنَّمَا هِيَ عَمَالُكُمْ, O child of Adam, these are your deeds. Allah Azza wa Jalla says, إِنَّمَا حُصِيهَا لَكُمْ, I have just recorded them for you. So Allah Azza wa Jalla says that they are your good deeds. فَمَنْ وَجَدَ خَيْرًا فَلِحْمَدِ اللَّهِ, so if you find good in those deeds, then praise Allah. وَمَنْ وَجَدَ غَيْرَ ذَٰلِكَ فَلَا يَلُومَنَّ إِلَّا نَفْسًا, and whoever finds other than this, then let them blame only themselves. It is your deeds, Allah Azza wa Jalla records them, you are the one who ultimately benefits in terms of reward, in terms of expiation for your sins, in terms of gaining Allah's blessing and His mercy and His favor and an abundance in His increase in His blessings and so on. This is what you benefit from, so long as you do it for the sake of Allah, so long as it is done for Allah's pleasure. And that which you do of good and you spend of good, then Allah Azza wa Jalla will repay you full and more in terms of what you will receive and reward in this life and in the next. Allah Azza wa Jalla blesses you in this life, and Allah subhanahu wa ta'ala will give you the greatest of rewards in the next life. In verse 273, Allah subhanahu wa ta'ala then says, للفقراء الذين أحصروا في سبيل الله لا يستطيعون ضربا في الأرض يحسبهم الجاهل أغنياء من التعفف تعريفهم بسيماهم لا يسألون الناس إلحافا وما تنفقوا من خير فإن الله به عليم. Give to those who are wholly occupied in Allah's way and cannot travel in the land for trade,
The unknowing might think them rich because of their self-restraint, but you will recognize them by the characteristic of not begging persistently. Indeed, Allah is aware of any good that you give. Allah subhanahu wa ta'ala in this verse 273, it is a beautiful verse that speaks about the poor that you should seek out in terms of giving to your charity. There is an obligatory type of charity which is zakah, and Allah Azza wa Jalla will mention, as we will come across that verse in Surah Al-Tawbah, inshallah ta'ala, when we reach that part of the Quran, Allah Azza wa Jalla mentions to us the 8 categories of recipients of zakah. These are the people that your zakah is due to, and that is given to them. When it comes to your charity, your sadaqah, your optional charity, Allah Azza wa Jalla says that there is a group of people that are poor and needy that you should seek out, that they have more right to. And Allah Azza wa Jalla tells us generally, that Allah subhanahu wa ta'ala tells us generally that the poor and needy are worthy. But Allah Azza wa Jalla praises this type of poor person for the way that they conduct themselves and the characteristics that they possess. And one of the things that therefore we benefit from this verse is that you don't necessarily control the circumstances that you are in. Some people, Allah Azza wa Jalla has given to them wealth. They're born rich. They're born comfortable financially. Or they grow up and Allah Azza wa Jalla blesses them in terms of their career and their job and their earning power. And other people, Allah Azza wa Jalla has decreed that they are poor, that they're born in a poor family, that their circumstances mean that they will always be poor, that despite their natural intelligence and abilities and so on, they're not able to earn money. Because that's one of the things, the rizq of a person, the provision, is one of those things that Allah Azza wa Jalla has decreed and written for a person, for each and every single person. And people differ in that regard. Nothing to do with how good a person is, or how evil, how noble they are, or how pious, or how impious they may be. That is something which Allah Azza wa Jalla has decreed. However, what you do have control over is the way that you manage that circumstance, the way that you deal with that circumstance, your character in that circumstance, the way that you respond to that circumstance. And so Allah Azza wa Jalla does not praise the wealthy for simply being wealthy, nor the poor for simply being poor, but Allah praises both of those groups for the way that they deal with that situation in a manner that is pleasing to Him subhanahu wa ta'ala. So the wealthy, if they use that wealth to please Allah, to come closer to Allah, to help the poor and needy, Allah praises them. Because they use that wealth in a way that is pleasing to Allah, not because they were wealthy. And likewise, the poor, here Allah Azza wa Jalla praises them, not because they're simply poor, but because of the patience that they show, because of the self-resistance that they show, because of the discipline that they show, because of the pleasure that they show in the decree that Allah Azza wa Jalla has given to them. Allah subhanahu wa ta'ala says, لِلْفُقَرَاءِ الَّذِينَ أُحْسِرُوا فِي سَبِيلِ اللَّهِ لَا يَسْتَطِيعُونَ ضَرْبًا فِي الْأَرْضِ. There is a group of poor people who are stuck. They're not able to trade, they can't work, it's just their circumstance. This isn't speaking about the person who is poor, but because they choose to be poor. They can earn, they have the potential to earn and get a job, but they're just lazy. They don't want to work, they don't want to be from amongst those people who earn. And that is a group of people that you find. You find people that don't want to work, they just want to take from the government and its handouts, that's something which Islam doesn't like. And that is why in some hadith, the Prophet ﷺ said, don't give sadaqah to those people. They have the ability to go and earn. They're just poor because they want to be poor. They're choosing to be poor. Not because they can't go and work and earn a living and manage their affairs. Yes, they may not never be wealthy, but they have enough to suffice themselves. They can earn enough to suffice themselves and their family, but they just don't want to. And so that is something which Allah Azza wa Jalla doesn't like. It's not praised in the Sharia. These people don't have that opportunity. They're not in that circumstance. Their circumstances mean that they are genuinely poor. However, Allah Azza wa Jalla says, يَحْسَبُهُمُ الْجَاهِلُ أَغْنِيَاءَ مِنَ التَّعَفُّفِ. These people, an ignorant person, will think that they are rich. Why? Because they have ta'affuf. Ta'affuf means that they're people who don't make it known that they're poor. You wouldn't know by looking at them that they're poor. They don't beg, they don't ask, they have a level of honor and self-honor that they want to preserve, that they don't actually like people knowing their situation financially and so on. And the people who know them intimately, or the people who can see behind this, will know that they're in a difficult situation, they're struggling, they're in hardship, but they don't go and announce it, they don't go and proclaim it, they're not constantly complaining, they're not constantly telling people, they're not constantly going around. Those are people that Allah Azza wa Jal loves because of the way that they conduct themselves.
loves because of the honor that they're trying to maintain in the most difficult of circumstances, as the companions of the Prophet sallallahu alaihi wasallam were. How many of them lived, as we know, were homeless, from the people of the Suffa, as they're known, that lived and resided in the masjid of the Prophet sallallahu alaihi wasallam. Too poor to eat, too poor to find something to drink, too poor to work, too poor to find shelter, clothing, all of this stuff. But you don't find them begging. You don't find them going around seeking stuff, you know. They were people who were pleased with the decree that Allah Azza wa Jalla gave to them. That is why Allah subhanahu wa ta'ala says, تَعْرِفُهُمْ بِسِيمَاهُمْ. You know them by their character. You know them by their attributes. لَا يَسْأَلُونَ النَّاسَ إِلْحَافًا. They're not the people who constantly beg. Yes, sometimes they may ask for help. Sometimes they may hint, as some of the companions would do when they're really hungry. They go to a companion, they hint, and maybe sometimes the companion understands the hint, and so they give them some food, invite them home for dinner. Sometimes the companions don't take the hint, they don't understand the hint, and so they leave that person, but that person won't go the next step and say, hello, I'm telling you, I'm hungry, I need food, I'm poor. They wouldn't go to that level. They don't beg. لا يسألون الناس إلحافا. What they request, they make in an honorable way. They do it in a way that is good, that is befitting of the character of a Muslim. But as for going overboard, being excessive, being persistent, being someone who's following other people, no, that's not their way, and it is not the character they have. Allah Azza wa Jalla is pleased with these people, and He is from amongst, these are from amongst the people that Allah Azza wa Jalla is saying that you should seek out. وَمَا تُنْفِقُوا مِنْ خَيْرٍ فَإِنَّ اللَّهَ بِهِ عَلِيمٍ. And that which you give, then indeed Allah Azza wa Jalla is well aware. These are a group of people that you will find in every community that has them. Every community has families that are struggling. Single mothers, orphans, people who are widows and so on. People who are struggling financially, but you wouldn't really know it. They're not the, you know, generally poor people that are known in the community. They're not the people that are constantly asking, but there are people there in every community. And so when people often come and they say, oh, we have zakah, but we want to send it abroad, we don't want to give it here because there's no poor people in the UK, in the US, in the West, because it's rich and everyone's got money. That's not the case. There are so many people who are needy, so many people who are in difficult situations in the West, in these countries, despite all of the benefits that they may receive and all of the help that they may receive from the government and other places. But they still need money. It's not enough for them. It doesn't help them, especially in times of difficulty and times of an increase in the cost of living and so on and so forth. Those people exist everywhere. You just don't know them because they don't advertise themselves. You don't know them because they're not the people who come and beg and ask of you. But they exist and they are there. And so if you go to your local masjid, you go to your local Muslim charity and so on, they will tell you, we know these families, we know these people, we know who they are, and if you give us your zakah and you help us, we will make sure, inshallah ta'ala, that it goes to them. And so sometimes we're very quick to send our money abroad. And yes, no doubt there are people who are abroad who need that money, who are going through extremely difficult circumstances as well. But it is also wrong to dismiss the people around you. If you can't help your neighbors and the community around you, then that is also a shortfalling or a shortcoming that needs to be addressed. In the final verse on this page, verse 274, Allah subhanahu wa ta'ala then says, الذين ينفقون أموالهم بالليل والنهار سرا وعلانية فلهم أجرهم عند ربهم ولا خوف عليهم ولا هم يحزنون. Those who give out of their own possessions, of their own wealth, by night and by day, in private and in public, they will have their reward with their Lord. No fear for them, nor will they ever grieve. Allah subhanahu wa ta'ala tells us in this verse that those who spend from that which Allah Azza wa Jalla has given to them of their wealth, and they're constantly people of sadaqah, they are known as being of the people of sadaqah because they're constantly giving in every situation. They give by night and they give by day, they give in open and they give in secret. And so they're not people, they will look at every opportunity to come closer to Allah subhanahu wa ta'ala and they will take it. Someone comes to them at night, or they hear of a campaign at night, or they're in the masjid after Isha and it's night, and they're told to give, they will give. And if it's during the daytime, they will give. And if it's something which is in open and public, and as we said, they have sincerity in their heart, they won't allow that opportunity to go away from them, but they will give. And they will give in secret as well. There are people who are people of charity in this way.
And that is why Allah Azza wa Jalla describes them in this way, because it is a sign of their sincerity, that they're constantly giving. Doesn't make a difference to them, it's open or secret, it's day or night. They are people who just give in charity. Allah Azza wa Jalla says, concerning them, they will have their reward with their Lord. Allah subhanahu wa ta'ala will give to them their reward in full, and some of those rewards have already been mentioned in previous verses. وَلَا خَوْفٌ عَلَيْهِمْ وَلَا هُمْ يَحْزَنُونَ. They will never fear, nor will they have any grief, meaning they don't fear that which will come ahead of them in terms of the next life, because Allah Azza wa Jalla will safeguard them from His punishment. Nor do they grieve in terms of that which they leave behind of their family and so on, because Allah Azza wa Jalla will preserve them. And from the greatest benefits of giving charity and sadaqah is this, that Allah subhanahu wa ta'ala blesses the person's family after they have left this world through their generosity and through their giving and through their charity. Just as they have helped others and done good, then Allah Azza wa Jalla likewise does good to their descendants and to their family members that they leave behind. So their children, their grandchildren, the people that they leave behind, Allah subhanahu wa ta'ala looks after them with His divine protection, His divine aid and help. And with that, we come to the end of today's episode. May Allah Azza wa Jalla bless you all. Barakallahu feekum. Wa sallallahu ala nabiyyina Muhammadin wa ala alihi wa sahbihi ajma'in. Wassalamu alaikum warahmatullahi wabarakatuh.

except that it glorifies him in praise. But you, O man, cannot understand their glorification. Allah Almighty also says, how many signs in the heavens and the earth

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1: They just give the tablets and devices to their children under 5 years old. For me, this just you kill your child.
2: What should we look out for as our children get older in terms of marriage?
1: Girls especially, they are more emotional than boys. So if you are a father and you have a girl, it's very important to build that love relationship. For your children, for example, if you are that a parent who you try to correct every mistake, you destroy your children. New generation now. The problem is, if they always transactional relationship, if that doesn't give me constant enjoyment, then that's a waste of my time.
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3: Today's guest, alhamdulillah, gives me great pleasure to introduce none other than our beloved Sheikh and community leader, Sheikh Dr. Mustafa Al-Shaybani. Assalamu alaikum, Sheikh.
5: Alaikum assalam wa rahmatullahi wa barakatuh.
3: It's a great honor and pleasure to have you with us.
5: It's my honor to be with you in this in London for the first time.
3: It's a good point. We've actually, as you viewers know, been changing studios, so we're trying to find the best studio we can. And today we're actually at the Chocolberry in Whitechapel. They have, alhamdulillah, given us the studio or the upper floor at their shop, inshallah, to be able to record the podcast today. So I'm looking forward to some nice desserts, inshallah ta'ala, and some great coffee and food throughout the podcast. Ahmed, shall we get started?
2: Of course. Pleasure to have you, Sheikh. Sheikh, there's a saying that you say. You say, presence over presence. Right, mashallah. So that takes us to the first question. Do you think Muslim men are doing enough at home?
5: Alhamdulillah, Rabbil Alameen. As-salatu was-salam ala ashrafil mursaleen wa ala alihi wa sahbihi ajma'in. Nowadays, we live in a very difficult time. I think we have to raise the awareness for every single couples. When we come to the men, I would say, at least in the Western country here, men, they don't give quality time to their children. And the reason for many men, we provide for them. So you find a man who have 3 jobs just to provide for his kids. I would say that's very good. But do you know that your children need your presence more than your presence? They need your quality time. They need you as a father figure. They need you to talk to them about their wishes, their problems, about their future, their struggle. That's very, very important. And Allah will put barakah in your rizq if you do that. Especially in a certain time when they became teenagers, they will need figure father more than mother father, mother figure. So this is very important to understand this.
3: So just to clarify, guys, we're saying you need to be present,
5: yes,
3: with them rather than buying them gifts.
5: Exactly.
3: Yeah, presence rather than presence.
5: Yes.
2: Presents are like the easy way out a lot of the time, isn't it? Just buy gifts, show love, and it's done.
3: But you're not saying you shouldn't give presents though, right? Because obviously kids love getting a gift. You know, no, your wife loves getting a gift.
5: That's absolutely right. We don't doubt that. But if the father is just bring and provide and provide and he's not there, there's a big problem here. That's so what we talk about.
2: He has to provide other things other than just material things. I think, yes, that's what Sheikh, yes, is saying here. But Sheikh, do you think it's fair? I mean, the expectation that you just, the picture that you just presented is that there's a man who might be doing 3 jobs. Is it a fair expectation to have on him to then, it's almost like we're saying men have to be really perfect now, that you can't make any mistakes. There's a lot of pressure. What do you think about that?
5: A lot of pressure on the men. Perfect of what?
2: Perfect in terms of, okay, I have to provide a certain lifestyle, then I have to be, I have to be the teacher at home, and then I have to be the, a source of comfort for my wife more than, you know, just what is obvious. It just seems like there's a lot. There are some men that will say that, is it fair? Is it fair to have such expectations, or can we be a bit more realistic, or even mercy? Where does mercy come into it?
5: Very good. We can't do all these things at the same time, but I would talk about point by point. The first one is, do we have to provide? Yes. But in which extent here? That's the question here. I think sometimes we are become more materialism here, that we, many things which is not necessary, not even essential, not even important, we see it as something necessary, for example. Why? Because we want to imitate every single one. We imitate each other. We are Muslims, we are practicing, but essentially we have that Western mindset that we have a strong attachment to materialism.
3: Do we have a saying in English? Keeping up with the Joneses. So because the family next door, they have this new car, now we need to get a new car.
5: I think
3: because they have this, we need to get this. We need to...
5: Exactly. I think Muslims has something more than that. He know that we raise a human being. And a human being is a social creatures, emotional creatures. They need more than just materialism. So that's number one. And when we know this, then we can help each other in that. When, you know, one of the most important... that skills, or we can say points you can deliver to your children, is what Islam called qana'a, that satisfaction or contentment with what you have. Allah will put barakah in that. But when you focus more about materialism, this is a big problem. So my child, for example, wants the latest smartphone. Okay, I want to discuss with him. Okay, that's latest smartphone. Do you want smartphone for to do a lot of things that usually you can do with smartphone? Or it's just because your friend has the latest smartphone, so you want to imitate them? We have to discuss that. We are Muslims. We have our own values. We are our own mindset. If we delve just to imitate everyone, then what's the point?
3: Just before we go into that point, Sheikh, you know, you're going back to working three jobs and providing. Sometimes I feel when I'm speaking with other brothers that when they go and their kids ask them for something, if they're unable to have the money to provide, they feel like they failed. Because the first thing that they are told is the man is a breadwinner. So if I'm not putting enough bread on the table, I'm a failure.
5: Then we need to change this perspective.
2: They feel inadequate.
5: We need to change this perspective. The person need to know that, what does Islam mean? I'm Muslim. Is there any difference between Muslim family and which is a non-Muslim family, for example? We are human beings. We all raise our children. We all love our children. That's a nature of a human being. But you are Muslims. What Islam add to you in that? That's very important questions. Islam add to me that I'm here for a purpose. I want to raise my children for a purpose. Then when I understand this, then I will focus on, I'll provide them what is essential. I'll provide them. But when they ask just to imitate others, I want to replace that with the value I will place in there. For example, look, the more you set objectives for your children, the more you forget about this materialism. It's all about when you fill the cup of a lot of what you want to achieve, they will not think about the materialism. But that shows me there's a lack of this in the family. So the family, the parents themselves, are just dedicated themselves to the materialism, so they deliver that to transfer that to their children.
2: That's kind of what you mean, I guess, isn't it? Like, in order to transfer your values to your children and help them to see life and what to value, you have to be present. And presence, as in the gifts, they seem to be like a quick plaster over it. I think it's like almost an element of like, if you are giving your children presence as a means to compensate for your time, then really what you're doing is you're seeing yourself through their eyes, right? Their lens. What do they think of me? Let me make them happy. And that's the end of it. But to give them presence, your actual physical presence, teach them values, for that you're kind of now having to see them through an external eyes, Allah's eyes, or a different objective.
5: Amazing. Okay.
2: You can only do that if you're present, right?
5: Yes. Let me clarify something. Maybe the audience, they think I don't like presents.
2: Okay.
5: So I give a lot of gifts, alhamdulillah, to my children. So I just want to talk to, I want you to expand the definition of presence. And instead of just material presence, I want, there is a lot of presence to give them. Like, for example, a good role model, that's a good gift. That's good tarbiyah, that's a good gift. For example, when the children see their parents, they focus on, for example, if the parents lost their job, for example, and the children look at the reaction of the father, for example. Mm-hmm. Oh, قَدَّرَ اللَّهُ مَا شَاءَ فَعَلْ. That means closed door, Allah will open another close, I will try my best, he is calm, content. There's no, that in subconscious of the children, that better than many lessons. They learn now contentment. They learn that losing job is not the end of the life. They learn that my father is so strong spiritually that he can deal with these difficulties, for example. If they see their fathers or their mothers, for example, children do their best in their exam, but they bring a grade B, for example. See, that's their capability. Mm. The parents said, look, my child, you did your best. I'm very proud of you. You did your best. That's the most important. Outcome, when you did your capability, your best, that's enough. That's what Allah wants from you. In the same time, when the same child missed their salah, the father now become very serious. Oh, I love you so much. You know, I want to be you in Jannah. You know, what does that mean? That means we set the priority to our children. We focus on our deen, and we need them to do their capability also in dunya. But if that's fine. That's all in the subconscious. Some parents, they always, their priority, I want my children to go to Oxford, to Cambridge. That's brilliant. But when their children miss their salah constantly, they doesn't care. What does that mean? Mm. That sends the subconscious that priority is dunya over deen. That's what I mean. So presence is just have the quality time on if you can.
2: Mm. Okay. On the topic of, again, if are Muslim men doing enough at home, there seems to be this battle these days between husbands and wives. And I think it's always kind of been there, right? It kind of goes down to appreciation, not feeling appreciated for the things that we're doing. How should couples manage that? This idea of who's doing more?
5: Very good.
2: They always have that same problem, right? I'm doing so much and he's not doing anything, or I'm doing so much and she's not appreciating anything that I do. How do you think couples should navigate that?
5: I think the question or the competition itself, how is do more, how is better, if we reach that status, there's a problem here. There's a problem. There's a real problem here. Because we should look at a marriage that we complete each other. We try to help each other. We are here in the same boat. So I will take this, you will take this. How can we deal with that? Number one, as you mentioned, appreciation. Appreciation is very, very important. And I was on to send a message for all my sisters. Do you know, they said that the respect for men is oxygen. Oxygen. Men, in their nature, they won't feel that they are respected. And that's why Allah gives them qawama. How can the woman do that? By appreciation. You know, when your husband provide and bring something just from LD, that's very simple things. When you say, oh, he come to the house, oh, thank you, jazakallahu khairan, you are the light of this house, may Allah... You know, these small words that can affect the man immensely. He feel in his side, oh, I'm something, I'm a main figure here. I'm just a few words. And that's appreciation. The same time also when the woman did her well, they take care of children, when they dress well, you also have to compliment because they're affected by what they hear also. These micro habits in marriage is very important. That appreciation, compliment. But when we go to just who do best, this my job, this your job. You know, one of the problems of the youth nowadays, they understand marriage as rights and responsibilities. Oh, can you tell me, Sheikh, what's the right and response in marriage? If they ask me this, I will never answer this immediately. I will step back and say, look, wait a minute. If you understand marriage just are right responsibilities, your marriage will destroy your marriage. Rights and responsibilities only when there is a problem in marriage, send me the right. But the default should be mercy, empathy, love. Mawadda, Rahma, Sakina, as Allah Tabaraka wa Ta'ala. So when there is a conflict, yes, we ask about what's the right and responsibilities. So when we build in that love, so how I can do that? I do my best. And I will not criticize my spouse. Just do your best and appreciate the other spouse. That itself encourages this spouse also to do their best. But once you start criticizing, you just come to this, oh, battle, who is do best, who, men, woman.
3: I think that's a really good point, Sheikh, you just touched on there, is not to criticize. So how do we balance that in, from what I'm understanding from you, is to overlook things. overlook shortcomings, overlook things that you might not be necessarily happy with or are not the best, and appreciate the things that you do have and all the hard work and everything that's happening. But how do you deal with that if you're, for someone might say, okay, you're overlooking them, but then what will happen is, I'm assuming you're holding it in, right? You're holding it in, and then eventually something's going to happen, and then all of a sudden,
2: it becomes resentment that builds up with
3: resentment, or there's an outburst, and all of a sudden there's 15 things. Not that it's happened to me, but there's 15 things that have been happening.
5: Absolutely amazing. Yeah. That's what I mean by criticism. Look, very important skill in marriage for any couples. If you don't like something, don't hide it. Don't hide it. However, wait for the right time, the right mood, the right, say it in the right tongue. If you do that, it will fix everything. But if you hide it to yourself, as you said, you explode one day. No, don't hide. Between spouses, there should be transparency. But the problem is, there's a difference between to criticize or to how you will express your feeling. That's where the problem lies. Yeah. Oh, you always do this for me. You always do. Now he become now fences. Now what the problem is, just how we do it and when we do it.
3: How and the way.
5: So how and when and the way. So it's not criticism. I just tell you, I don't like this. That's it. That's number one. Number two, there's a very important skill in marriage, which is let it go. Not everything we should, with spouses and with children. Arab called at-taghaful. At-taghaful means let it go. Means at-taghaful huwa 29 al-hikma. Is majority of wisdom is just let it go. For your children, for example, if you are that a parent, will you try to correct every mistake? You destroyed your children. I would say 90% of mistakes at how you should let it go with your children. Focus on something vital. Mm. So, for example, if you break a glass. Glass of glass, full speech, become angry. Glass is just £2. Go and buy another glass. Why you damage the emotion of your children just for £2? Oh, they paint on the wall. Okay, say it politely. Do it again, just clean the wall. But don't shout, scream. But when they miss their salah, they disrespect you, they have something in their safeguarding, that's something serious. And then their children, they will, now they know the priority. But if they correct them everything, they don't understand. The same thing with the spouse. Let it go. So you understand it, let it go. If it's repeated, yes. Now with the way you talk, again, in the right tongue, right time, right mood. That's what I mean. But yes, you don't hide. You should express it.
2: Yeah, you have to express things, because otherwise you both fall into a situation of conflict aversion, right? And then there's no more intimacy left in the marriage, because we're always walking around eggshells, because every conversation we have is always a problem, right? But at the same time, letting things go is also really important. So picking and choosing your battles, right? Couples can sometimes fall into this tit for tat, and that just becomes about me winning the argument and you losing, when in reality you want to create a win-win scenario more than anything else. You mentioned something about in essence, what human beings tend to do, Sheikh, is that we tend to mirror behavior, right? So if I feel respected, if I feel loved, if I feel understood, if I feel heard, if I feel cared for, I'm going to make you feel respected and loved and cared for and understood. But if I feel unappreciated, if I feel disregarded, if I feel disrespected, then I'm just going to mirror that kind of behavior back. And I guess in essence, that's kind of what you're describing here, that if you forgetting about the technicalities or rights and responsibilities, it's about making the other person feel, you know, showing them what they're showing the love, and in turn, inshallah, they will reciprocate and show the love back to you, showing the mercy when somebody makes a mistake, and inshallah, in turn, they will also be merciful to you.
5: Amazing. That's very important skills in marriage, and that can solve a lot of problems, you know, to build that trust between the spouses. We are human beings, we'll make mistakes, that's our nature. But when my spouse deal with me in that way, that will open the door. I will also pay back to her also in the same time. Because that's very important. And when we look at Rasulullah sallallahu alayhi wa sallam, what subhanAllah impressed me already in his seerah, that he came in the environment of Arabia, where the definition of manhood is to be harsh. The definition of manhood in some areas in Arabia, someone never show empathy to his children, never kiss his children at all. In Arabia, Mecca especially, the men is they never even accept their wives to negotiate with them.
2: Would you say that would count as toxic masculinity?
5: Yes. And Rasulullah came to broke that.
2: Yeah.
5: To broke this. In Arabia, that look, you can't express your love to your wife in that time. Rasulullah, when Amr ibn al-As asked him, "Man ahabbu an-nas ilayk?" Who is beloved to you? Straight away, he said, Aisha. That's a big thing in Arabia. To express that you love your wife, that's unusual. That's something one day Rasulullah sallallahu alayhi wa sallam, when he gets married with Safiya radiallahu
3: anha. Before you go on. Yeah. And the second person was? I believe the wording of that was related to Aisha again.
5: Aisha. And then he said, father. The second one, he said, her father.
3: So imagine it's twice.
5: Her father.
3: You double.
5: Twice. Yeah, amazing. Rasulullah sallam, when he gets married with...
2: He's doubling down on breaking the cultural stigma at the time.
5: That's the point here, that he break these traditions. Mm. We have to know, very important point, there's a difference between traditions and Islam. Mm. When we come to family, there's always mixing. When we come to dealing with women, there is always mixing between traditions and... Let me give you an example from the seerah. Umar in Sahih Bukhari and Muslim, he said, "Kunna qawman naghlibu nisa'ana." We were in Mecca. The dominant role is always for the husband. My wife can't even negotiate with me. That's in Mecca. That's tradition. We came to Medina. فَإِذَا قَوْمٌ تَغْلِبُهُمْ نِسَاؤُهُمْ Medina are opposite. The men are soft. The woman can negotiate with her husband, no problem. Umar get married with one Ansari woman. So she said, "Oh, Umar, I don't think that's the right opinion." Umar shocked. "Who are you? How can you do that for me?" She said, "Nisa'u Rasulillahi sallallahu alayhi wa sallam, yuraji'nahu." The wives of Rasulullah sallallahu alayhi wa sallam, they even negotiate with him. And she said, "Wayahjurnahu ahyanan sa'ira al-yawm." And sometimes they don't talk to Rasulullah sallallahu alayhi wa sallam because she is angry. Umar even can't believe this. So he went to his daughter Hafsa, which is the wife of Rasulullah sallallahu alayhi wa sallam. He said, "Is that right? Do you negotiate with Rasulullah?" She said, "Yes." "And you sometimes angry, you don't want to talk to him?" He said, "Yes." Because that's normal between couples.
2: That's so important to highlight, because it helps us manage expectations in marriage. Because a lot of the problems sometimes are that we think other people are living a different life. Somebody, you know, their wives are 100% perfect and nice, and you know they don't say anything against them all the time. But that didn't even happen in the marriages of...
3: I think it's good as well, because perfect and nice is actually with that. It's not perfect and nice, the definition of that isn't that that doesn't happen. Actually, perfect and nice definition will include these things,
2: which is
3: just a paradigm shift of actually how you look at that relationship, that what you expect, right?
2: Yeah, that's a deep point.
5: Definite deep point, yeah. Yes. Nice and perfect, because if the woman feels something and she can't express it, is that a healthy relationship?
3: It's probably.
5: So if she become angry, let her become angry. This is the nature of a human being. You are with your siblings, you become angry, and you don't talk to your siblings. That's nature. So how can we expect that the couples just... I think that's maybe the influence of media, that we always see this scripted, filtered type of couples. They're always smiling 24/7. They never get angry. That's not human being. The first thing you realize in the first year of marriage, that you get married with a human. That is, you become angry, hungry, they become the woman become pregnant, you come not in the mood. That's very, very normal. Very normal. But how we deal with it, that's the problem. So Rasulullah ﷺ break the traditions here. Look, express the love. When he get married to Safiya radiallahu anhu was a bit short. So when she want to ride the camel, she can't go to the camel. Rasulullah ﷺ, he lay down and he said to her, "Put your feet on my knee and grab her hand." Which I said, this romantic movement with Rasulullah sallallahu alayhi wa sallam. To break that, Arab, this is, what's this? So differentiate between traditions and Islam. Islam is treat women and men in the best way, but tradition sometimes is the problem. And we try to that traditions to wear the clothes of Islam. Oh, that's Islam.
3: Yeah, so I think with traditions, we're talking about culture here, right?
5: Culture.
3: So, 2 points. I'll bring back one of the discussions before was the keeping up with the Jones and the attachment to the dunya, and what is the and expectations of the man with regards to the urf of the people. So the urf of the people, right? So the customs of the people. So if the custom is to live a particular lifestyle, and everyone's doing it, is that an adequate expectation? Or not? And then the second point, I guess, was we'll come to the second one, but if
5: I think it's a very important question, because we live in as you said, in culture. We need some brave couples in our society to break this circle. I will not imitate you in this high materialism just to say, oh, I'm perfect. I will break this. So, for example, in marriage, in wedding, we have a lot of do a lot of expensive weddings, expensive hall, and all of this. My wife say to me, the first thing she want to do, she want to break a lot of traditions in Mauritanian. For example, that a lot of expensive now in our capital now, that's not good. Just to say, oh, they have a very nice wedding. Okay, we're very alhamdulillah common there. Okay, when you break this cycle, people will talk a little bit. After that, khalas. We need brave couples to break these cycles. We are Muslims. We have our own values. Yes, they will talk a little bit. And after that, what will happen? You'll have the reward of all the people who imitate you. من سنة في الإسلام سنة حسنة. You'll have now become the role model of many Muslims after you. It just need break that cycle.
3: And if they, even when they don't, and you put on the lavish wedding, everyone complains anyway. There's always something wrong. And then they just go and live life, and you're left with the debt, you're left with all this money that you had to spend, and it hasn't increased the relationship. I mean, all that money that you spend, give it to the couple, let them go and live life and enjoy themselves. I'm sure that'll probably have a bigger...
5: So I send a message here for every new couple, they want to get married, try to break that cycle. Don't waste your money in one day. Spend it in the honeymoon, spend it with yourself. But just to say, to please other people... Don't worry about them. Don't start your life with a debt. Yes, what's the second point you mentioned?
3: Sheikh, I'll be honest with you. Let's forget my second point, because you just touched upon something which you said, which was slightly personal. So I think it's a good segue into when the cameras are off, Sheikh, when it's Sheikh Mustafa Sheibani at home, right? What lessons can we learn from the personal life? And you have children?
5: Yes, alhamdulillah. I have 6 daughters, alhamdulillah.
3: Allahu Akbar.
2: Shama. So, yeah, go on. How do you balance that? How do you balance the dawah life with and all the other things that you do, the community work that you're doing? We can take away the term dawah, right? Because most people aren't in dawah, but they're still involved in some things, right? How do you balance that with your family life? And, you know, Sheikh, some of the answers that you give, I've noticed, are... really, really relatable in the language that you use, and they almost have like a therapeutic undertone to the way that you in the way that you speak about things. How come?
5: Okay, that's a good question.
2: Maybe we start with that one, and then you can go to the family one after.
5: Okay, number one, Allah gifted me with an amazing father, Walid rahimahullah. He passed away 20 years ago. He's has a big impact in my life. My father, you can say in Mauritania, you can say he is the leader of the tribe, a very important figure in society. But he has a unique character that he broke a lot of also cultures which is against Islam.
3: Well, that makes sense with that lesson. Okay.
5: So I learn a lot from him. So, for example, he's very close to us, which is unusual in Mauritania. In Mauritania, the father traditionally... He didn't play a lot with his children. It just like Arab a long time ago, and till they grow up, my father is completely opposite. Completely opposite. And so I learned a lot from him. He always joke with us. He always have a sense of humor. When we're in his presence, we feel that we can express ourselves, which is unusual with other fathers. So that's number one. And number two, I'm Sirat Rasulullah is I adore Sira. Sira for me is the main source that I can, after Quran, Rasulullah sallallahu alayhi wa sallam, I always look at Sira in the angle of all what Rasulullah sallam did for the culture.
2: Yeah.
5: Where's the culture can come with the, there's a dominant culture in Arabia and Rasulullah sallam said break that culture.
2: Yeah.
5: I'm a bit interested in this topic. So I find that Rasulullah sallam is a good example for this. So, for example, I would say to the second question, the most important thing that the children need from us is just to give them quality time, especially in very young age. And let me just express a point here, maybe it's not relatable here, but you know, from the birthday and the age of 5, I see some parents nowadays, they did something for their children. This bothered me a lot. They just destroy the future of their children. What's that? They just give the tablets and devices to their children under 5 years old. For me, this just, you kill your child. This seems you don't like your child.

0: Is that what it is? Where do you think this comes from? Why do we...
1: Come number one from a lack of awareness. If you know what the neuroscience talk about, how this affect your child, especially this very young age, just read about it. The more you are aware about this, the more you look at it as you give them a poison. Literally, poison. So, if you are wanting... It should be just very little time. Let me make it clear. I don't talk about the people after the 5 years old. I talk about this specific age. This is just you give them poison. So for the mother, you want them try to do. You have to be patient. Try to do everything. I have now, alhamdulillah.
0: It's difficult though. Because difficult. You know, back in the day, like before we kind of lived in the type of societies that we live in now, it wasn't just a mother and a father looking after a child. You had grandparents, you had aunties and uncles, you had people who worked in, you know, just the local community. But right now, the mother, or, you know, commonly has to, she can't go to the bathroom without the child, you know, knocking on the door. Like we have
1: absolutely
0: to,
1: okay.
0: If, you know, it's not, it just seems really hard.
1: Very good.
0: The time, it just seems like really very, easy
1: very hard,
0: to do it,
1: impossible
0: though.
1: Sometimes. Okay. Let us first agree. It can affect the brain of your child immensely. That's okay. Number one.
2: Agreed.
1: Okay. Yeah. Number two, if we do it as a necessity. Mm. Necessity means a very short time. Hours with tablet, that's not a necessity.
0: Yeah.
1: So if you go to bathroom, that's necessity. Number three, let us bring help our mothers in this. That's where the men duty come here. The man who think they just need to provide, to provide, to provide. In Western country here, we live in a time that children need both of you. Need both of you. So when you that's also help. Let us expand that to families. You know, alhamdulillah, many people here in Britain, they have their families. Let us, these families, try. For example, if we want to live in a certain area, we should think strategically. Strategically means this, all the family will be in an area that's not far from each other. That's necessary in our time. That's not something just to, because we need each other for our children. If that's in the same city, if not in the city, not far. We need to do something. If we choose to live in this Western country, we have to accept the challenge.
0: Mm.
1: We have to accept the challenge. Okay. We can, the masajid can do a big role here.
0: Mm. But we can't live outdoor, isolated lives.
1: Yes, outdoor activity is very important. You know, when you choose your house, for example, to rent a house, okay, if that garden, for example, that's very important thing. The garden here in the UK can play a vital role. Believe me, my daughter, 3 years old, she was always outside. I'm very happy with that. Outside always, because that's the nature of children.
0: London, Czech, we're full of tower blocks. There's no gardens for us.
2: Okay.
1: If you can, okay. A family.
2: I'm thinking I've been blessed to go to the Sheikh's house.
0: Mashallah.
2: So I've actually seen his garden. So from a personal implementation perspective, what the Sheikh's saying, he's actually implementing, which I just wanted to make a point of, because sometimes people watch the mashayikh or the reminders they give and they think, oh yeah, theoretically, but you know, you probably don't do that yourself. But I've seen it. The garden's massive. There was toys there, mashallah. So clearly that is something that Sheikh, you implement. And you made a choice.
1: Can we do families also?
0: Mm-hmm.
1: Yeah. Families do outdoor activities regularly. Mm. And you, mashallah, always do retreat. This is very important. We just...
2: So you
1: raise your children.
2: That's a good segment. Brothers and sisters, we have the family break coming up in August, inshallah, on the 15th to the 18th, taking place in Reading. It's actually going to be our first full retreat with our beloved Sheikh, inshallah, in the subject matter of Quran, which I know is a special love the Sheikh has. It's going to be on the greatest verse in the Quran. And it's going to be, inshallah ta'ala, an activity-based weekend as well. So exactly what the Sheikh is saying, you're going to do tafsir, you're going to do learning, and then you're going to have fun outside. And sisters, there's fun for you as well. There's going to be paintballing for sisters. There's going to be inflatable salt courses. Loads of activities where sisters can feel comfortable in a halal environment. And you can enjoy yourselves and build jannah whilst having fun. I think that's the advert done, Sheikh.
1: That's amazing. Yeah, very good in that advertising. So you realize that when you ask me about, I go to how we deal with our children in empathy and love before I talk about education. Before I talk about teaching them Quran, teaching them Seerah,

0: that's become second. Give them love first. Luqman, he said, when he gave advice to his son, Ya Bunayya. Every three statement when he start, Ya Bunayya, oh my beloved son, oh my beloved son. Build love first. Before focusing on teaching Quran, teaching this, teaching, they need, human being need that necessary in ourselves, that we need to feel that we are in that attachment. We need that someone we heard us. We need love. We need social environment. When that is healthy, now we move to teach them Sira and Quran. And I will say Sira is the most important thing to teach your children. To gathering, Alhamdulillah, I teach my daughters in very young age Sira. I'm a good storyteller. So they oh, what happened? And then I will finish that. Oh, and what happened after that? What will happen? We will know in the second episode, inshallah. Oh, please continue. Okay, if you are not a good storyteller, the very now, you just gather your children and watch a cartoon. We have a lot of good cartoons. But one point I want to emphasize, don't just give your children a cartoon and left. Walk away. No. Stay with them and watch the cartoon together. That's more interesting. And then have a discussion with them. That way they now interaction. So Sira is very important. My mother, may Allah have mercy upon her, she passed away a long time ago also. She usually in Mauritania, the woman is the one who teaches Sira to the children. That's the job of woman. So the Sira, because we are human beings, so Sira is just about stories. So we enjoy that. We know a lot of character of Rasulullah from a very young age, a lot of Sahaba. My father used to make a competition between us. He would give us one letter in Arabic, Harful Ayn, for example. Can you name 50 companions starting with Harful Ayn? And then we'll go and look and search and oh. And then he make more harder. Okay, every companion you mention something about him. Then we go and search and go, okay, what's this? So competition in this, very important. When you build that safe environment in love and this, then the seerah definitely become the second straight away.
1: I think a good resource to mention now for parents is Learning Roots, which is a great platform for you to visit, inshallah. They have many books, really well designed, and the content is really well structured for different age brackets that are not only just for the kids, but the parents can take them and then read them with the kids and enjoy them. Because what we've done, or what we've had the problem with in the last 10-15 years here in the UK, Sheikh, is that, and you've seen it because you've been here for over a decade, is that we lack materials and resources that live up to the same standard of everything else they see. So automatically the kids, for example, they may see a cartoon, normal cartoon, and then they see an Islamic cartoon, and an Islamic cartoon is not made to the same standard, and then they get put off. But now, alhamdulillah, we've progressed so much with Learning Roots and other platforms and companies out there. We've really got some really good resources that families and parents can actually go to now and use. Because one thing I find is that it's because you come from a scholarly family, Sheikh. So your father was a very big scholar, and knowledge is almost you were absorbed by knowledge, right? A majority of us lack the knowledge in the first place. So we can't actually even teach the seerah because we don't know the seerah ourselves. And then the challenge and the barrier is, and shaitan whispers to us, oh, we have to learn it first. And what happens if we make a mistake? And then we're going to teach the kids. But now we have resources that we can actually learn together. It's a book. You're going to read the book. You're going to enjoy it together, and you're learning together.
0: Can we advise parents with something else, which is maybe strange for some parents, but I would really recommend it, that when you put a cartoon for your children, put in Arabic language, in Fusha, for those children who are still in 3 years old, 4 years old, believe me, they will learn Arabic just naturally. Children are very clever. And they can learn very fast. So if we emphasize that Arabic is not a language for a certain race, it's a language of Quran and Sunnah. So you open the gates for Quran for them. And I have experience with this. We speak Arabic as a dialect. But in cartoon, I always put in Fusha, that my daughters in very young age, they will speak in Fushan, imitate the cartoon. Ummi, ماذا تقولين? Ummi, تعال إلى هنا. So that's not my dialect in at home. So they will imitate. That will open the door for Quran, for them. But I will here emphasize that when I emphasize the love and social environment. Why I always emphasize this? Because I see in the new generation now, the problem is, for example, they always me over we, if we can say in this. If they always transactional relationship. If that doesn't give me constant enjoyment, then that's waste of my time. Where does this come from? Come from a very young age, we don't build that social environment. That non-negotiable rules at family, that visiting the families, that they don't see their fathers, they take care of their elders, fathers, regularly. That all in the subconscious. This is not about transactional relationship. It's about we are human beings, we are social creatures.
2: I think it's about modeling, right? So if my children see me at work all the time, in their mind, they might just think that's me working for myself. So it builds that foundation of me over we. If I just give them a tab so I can browse on my own phone, then I'm doing the exact same thing again. As they get older, they just develop that. You know, I need to think about myself more than anybody else.
0: Exactly.
1: And obviously, society itself is becoming much more individualistic, or they're pushing individualism as a narrative, right? So it's not all our fault.
2: Products of the environment.
1: Yeah, exactly. Yeah. So I don't think people or families should necessarily feel that they're dropping the ball.
2: But we make the environment, right? We shape it.
1: Well, yes, we can.
2: Yeah.
1: We can take ownership of the environment that we have control over. And sometimes I think maybe we think, oh, because society is like this, yeah, we just have to go with it. But Sheikh, what you're saying is breaking the traditions, setting the new set of standards according to our deen, take that challenge on. And guess what? You're in charge of your household. You're in charge of your environment at home. So you can now create that loving, nurturing, caring atmosphere that's required for everything else. And obviously, as a psychotherapist, you're going to tell me that, yeah, you know, people have trauma, their own experiences of their parenthood and all this other type of stuff has an impact on them. So what would you say? How do they overcome those elements that they've been through or seeing as parents? Because we imitate, right? You said we imitate. Mm. So we've been brought up in a particular way. Now we're kind of following that through to our kids.
2: I think the best gift we can give our children is to actually work on ourselves. And that's self-awareness, right? Reflection on ourselves, you know, why we do some of the things that we do, and take accountability for it. I think I've noticed, for example, a lot of the time, what we will do is we'll do something. Our child, for example, just to bring this point home, is that our child might drop something, right? And we'll get angry. And rather than taking accountability, hey, I got angry because I was scared or I don't like that being broken, we'll say, you're clumsy. I was worried about you. We will rationalize our own bad behavior in order to not look a particular way to our child. And in doing so, we're modeling that you can't take accountability and these other kind of characteristics. But we have to become self-aware of that moment. Why am I behaving the way that I'm behaving? What are my triggers? Because unless I know myself, how can I break the cycles that I need to break? How can I be there for my child? So I think the greatest gift we can really give to our child is improving ourselves. And I don't think there's a... I believe that is never too late. Because even as adults, when our parents say something to us right now, it has a heavy weight, right? So even as an old age, they reflect back, you know, I shouldn't have done that. I should have been more merciful. It means something. It really affects our hearts at that point. What do you think, Sheikh?
0: You're right. And I like the idea when you say, just model what you want to see. We have the responsibility. I just want to mention a story here that affected me. I grew up in Emirates, not in Mauritania. So we are in the house. It's just Mauritania isn't open. Everyone, you have all their relatives. But in Emirates, we just have our family. But my mom, her mom, Allah have mercy upon her, yeah. Rahimahullah, she visits us regularly in Emirates. 6 months here and 6 months with her another daughter. So what will happen here? Her mom, which is my grandma, I see my mother treat her mother in a way that impressed us. And sometimes the grandma will become angry with my mom. And shout to her. And I'm silent. And that's for me. I can see all of this in front of me. that in my subconscious, that so my mom, respect her mom so much, when she is become ill, she take care of her in a way that all these things are very important. For example, if you have a family in Birmingham, your parents there, and you visit them regularly, and that's non-negotiable. You will take all your children, and you go monthly, spend 2 days. That in the subconscious of your children means a lot. Means a lot. And but when they say, oh, no, we don't want to go. No, make non-negotiable here. To go and visit. This relationship is very important to break that. That materialism and that just me over we. That's why I emphasize healthy environment is more important than education itself. Education become next, not first.
2: It's like the more isolated we become, the more opportunities to teach and learn from we lose. Because it's just us as a family unit, husband, wife, children. But when we become more isolated from the external, the extended family, which is probably as a result of our culture that we grew up in, the Western culture, we lose kind of these opportunities to teach.
0: Exactly, that's the point.
1: This is a really good section. Sorry, Gunnar.
2: But no, I was just going to go to the other section that we were
0: speaking about. The significance of this, that Quran is all about reflection upon the universe. When you live just with your tablets and devices, you know, some children now, when you go to the park, they said to you, what's the point? I can see all the beautiful scenes in my device here. You know how the fitrah corrupted here with this. So when you engage with Quran, you need this to be a human.
1: There was a clip on the social media I saw where the person is at one of these, not the seven wonders, but a very beautiful sight. And instead of him looking, he's holding his tablet and he's going, this is amazing. But he's looking through the camera while he's looking at it. SubhanAllah. It's crazy, Sheikh. It's just so true. So true. People don't live in the moment to experience it, the experience for itself. Even when, like, for example, you go to eat, you have some nice food, you've gone to a nice restaurant, first thing you do, and I'm guilty of this as well, you do a picture, you take a picture, oh, it looks good, take a picture, and then
0: your dopamine will not... But it'll tell you,
2: It's like a constant need for validation, isn't it? It's just a constant need for validation. We keep feeding it and keep feeding it, and it just grows bigger. It's insatiable almost.
1: Yes, wonderful.
2: Man. But Sheikh, we wanted to speak to you about another section, which has to do with as children get older, right? So you have certain older children now, mashallah. What is what should we look out for as our children get older in terms of marriage? How do we kind of address that topic? How do we navigate those kind of scenarios?
0: Okay, number one, we need to be friends with our children when they grow up. When the children grow up, we have to be friends with them. It's very important. Have a discussion with them. The commands, just without any justification, without any discussion, doesn't work here. We have to know this. And there is a narrative in Ali radiallahu anhu that Sahib ibnaka, when your son comes in a certain age, then you have to be his friend, or that's very important. That's number one.
1: Sheikh, can we just touch on that? What do you mean? Can you give me an example or describe to me a person who's a friend of their child?
0: Okay. A friend of a child means I will, for example, I have daughters, alhamdulillah, so I'm very open with them that if they have any problems, they will not just go to their mother, they will go to me also and discuss with me. No, don't hesitate to discuss anything. Some father figures, they know, they think this can reduce their respect, which is not at all. When they reach a certain age, you have to be friend with them. Friend with them in a way that I even tell my daughters that, look, we are living this time. You have reached the age of marriage here. If you are interested in anyone, please come to me and tell me. Which is unusual in our traditions.
1: They feel shy,
0: they don't want to think, but I want to send that message to them. They will not say to me because of my traditions. They will go to their mom. But my message is clear now. That my father is open, especially girls.
2: You've opened the door.
0: Opened
2: the door for them.
0: You know, girls especially, they are more emotional than boys. So if you are a father and you have a girl, it's very important to build that love relationship. They need to hear, I love you so much, from their father. Then they now satisfied with that, khalas. They will not look outside. And to So I'll come back to this. So be friend with them means to discuss with them. If you have a son, you can discuss with him to know what's his standards in marriage. Maybe he needs some help in that also. Because our youth now need help in this.
1: Yes.
0: I'm ready for marriage. What does that mean?
1: Yeah.
0: I'm always say readiness doesn't mean financial matters only.
2: How do you know that your children are ready for marriage? What kind of signs should we look out for?
0: For me, readiness has four opponents.
2: Mm-hmm.
0: I'll say this to any youth. If you have these four things, you are ready for marriage. Number one, you are ready intellectually. Means what do you need from marriage? Do you marry because many people are married, so you just imitate them? Or you have a plan? As a Muslim, we get married because this is ibadah first. Allah tabaraka ta'ala will alleviate my rank in Jannah when I married and I have a children. We get married because we want to raise a pious children. We get married to raise another one spouse, which me and her will help each other walking in the path of Allah tabaraka wa ta'ala. So, to intellectual means, imagine yourself after 20 years. What's your plan after 20 years? How do you see yourself after 20 years?
2: Hmm.
0: Okay, that's your plan, your objective is very easy, is very clear. Then that will help you to choose your spouse. Problem with many youth, they don't have any standard. They don't have a plan in their life. So they go to the... I think we are compatible.
2: So intellectually, do you mean you need to know why you want to get married?
0: Yes, and who is suitable for you. Because you have a plan in your life.
1: So I'd say a majority of the youth that I speak to, they are getting married, or the first thing is because they have desire and they don't want to commit sin and they need to get married.
0: That's not enough.
1: Some of them are...
2: even as a parent, yeah. If we see that, if you see our children under that, you know, that's just where they are. Do you still think that's not enough for us to encourage marriage? Or
0: no.
2: What's the next step after intellectual?
0: That's not enough for them to... We just want to open their eyes to another aspect. Yes, to fulfill your desires is one of the main things to get married. But that's enough is not enough because you are Muslims. You actually plan.
2: Hmm.
0: Because if that's the case, you can marry anyone and after tomorrow you are not compatible.
2: Hmm.
0: How do you know you are compatible? Because you have a plan in your life. And I want that spouse... to go with me in that plan.
2: Hmm.
0: We help each other.
2: Okay.
0: That's what I mean by here. That's number one.
2: Mm-hmm. So yes,
0: the second thing is, are you ready emotionally? Emotionally means, can you control your anger? Anger issue is very important in marriage, because especially for men, the divorce is in your mouth. So if you can't control your marriage, and you can't assess that with your siblings, you shut down in argument, you can't continue any argument, go and take a course of anger management. Emotions also to express. You know, many couples, the problem is they hide. They assume that their couple, they know what is in their mind. No one can know what's in your mind.
2: Mm.
0: Unless you express it. Just express it. Don't be shy.
1: Your expectation of your spouse to think or to know what you're thinking in your head.
0: Yes, that's wrong.
2: Yeah.
0: Don't blame it. Blame yourself. So that's already emotionally. Emotionally means also, can you apologize if you made a mistake? Apology is very important skill also. Mm.
1: But do men, real men, apologize to their wives?
0: Definitely. That means a real man. A real man who is apologized when he made mistake.
1: That's fine.
2: Yeah.
0: So, third things, are you ready socially?
2: Hmm.
0: Marriage is between two families. There's in-laws. There's communication skills. There's appreciation. There's praising. Are you ready for that? That's social skills. Communication skills, basically. And the last thing is, do you know the nature of opposite gender? If you don't know that, for me, you are not ready for marriage. Why?
2: What do you mean?
0: Why you mean?
2: Yeah.
0: When you deal with opposite gender, Allah Tabaraka Ta'ala created us a bit different. You know, there's many, many books like this. Men in Mars and Venus.
2: Men are from Mars, women are from Venus.
0: Yeah, many books. So, some people, they have this in their nature. But some people, they need to gain these skills. For example, women, majority of women affected by what they hear. Majority of men affected by what they see. So, if you come to your house and everything's tidy, she dressed very well, you like it. But you remain silent. You kill her. She waiting for a compliment. because she affected by what she hears. That's why she needs constant praising, as Rasulullah ﷺ used to do. So, and you also want to see something beautiful because you're affected by what you see more. For example, when I'm a stressful, any man or majority of men, they want to go to their cave. You want the silence. So you come upstairs. It's a message for every woman. Don't chase you men there. They just want the silence. And they come back. Women, majority of them opposite. When they are stressful, they're waiting for you to ask, oh, what's going on? And when you ask, they don't assume any solution for you. It's a message for every man. Don't bring any solution.
1: But that's very hard.
0: They want you. They want just to listen. Yeah. Listen and, oh, subhanallah. How's that happen? Let them talk, talk. After half an hour, they process in talking. So if they do that, if you know this, you'll avoid a lot of problems. Because this small, okay, she talk, you bring a solution, you cut the conversation.
2: But she's not done.
1: But because, so, but Sheikh, done? Just on the defense of men.
2: Yeah.
0: Bon.
1: If we have a problem, we need a solution. And if I'm looking after you and you're my responsibility, it's my responsibility, my burden to solve your problems. But what you're saying, Sheikh, is not every problem needs a solution straight away.
0: Yes, but sometimes some problems need solved.
2: That mentality.
1: Not every problem needs a solution.
2: But that mentality is also an issue, that it's my job to solve your problem.
0: Yes.
2: Because then when I can't solve your problem, when I've listened to you and you still are carrying on, that's when I then start to get angry. Right?
1: Okay.
2: Because I'm not good enough now. My problem is, you know,
1: okay,
2: that's what brings tension. Okay. So we need to move away from that completely. It's like this cup, right? The equivalent of what a man needs to be for his wife really is to be a container. So that cup just needs to get bigger. My tolerance of her ability to pour into that cup with her emotions, the more I can take that without overfilling. Overfilling now is when I'm getting frustrated. I can't take it anymore. I get impatient. The more I can just sit there and listen and empathize and understand how the person is feeling, that's really our main job. That is how we provide emotional
0: security. Amazing, by
2: that kind of process.
0: Also, there's a context. When I say she is stressful, the problem here is emotional problem. So I get angry with the children, too much for me. Okay, before you bring the solution, listen to her first. She wants to express that in details. Okay, after that, you can bring the solution, but not in the beginning. That's just an example also. There's many examples for this. It's just when we know the nature of business agenda, it's really can we avoid a lot of problems between couples. So if you are ready intellectually, emotionally, socially, and know the opposite gender, that's when you are ready marriage. If you are man, then we can add financial matters.
2: And I was thinking that there as well, that I'm surprised you haven't said finances yet. And then because I realized you're actually for men and women.
0: Yes.
2: It's for everybody.
0: Yes.
2: And then the finances would be a difficult. Yes. How would finances look if you're a man? What do you mean by that?
0: Because in Islam...
2: How rich do I have to be?
0: Because the Islam, the man is accountable for... bring accommodation, bring the mahar, the dowry, and provision. So this is, but we also here, we have to be also realistic. That, again, we come to the same thing, that we imitate each other, we need a life that is impossible for many people, we should break that cycle. That means we should provide in my capability. And in our time, if the woman is working, it's good for men and women to help each other. We'll not say to the woman, this is obligatory for you Islamically, but we say, regard to the maqasid and what we see nowadays, to help each other, if you both of you are working, when you look at it from, we complete each other. It's our family, it's our children, we love each other. Definitely you need anyone to encourage you. You will do it.
2: Is that advice just for young people getting married? As in if the wife is working as well, or are you applying that to older people too? As in, if the husband is struggling, are you saying the wife needs to help financially and get a job?
0: No, I would say the young people, if the both of them are working, yes. Or if the man is struggling or financially and the woman can help, why not? That because it's your family, it's your house. It's not. Let us move from halal or haram or obligatory or not. No, let us this language in marriage. We use the language of mercy, rahma, mawadda, all these things. As we said, not the rights and responsibilities more.
1: So, Sheikh, what if you have kids and they're getting older, but they're not ready. They don't meet those four conditions. You haven't given, or you didn't know about those conditions. You haven't given them tarbiyah, or the circumstances have led to them being deficient in one of those areas. As parents, or say they're 18, they're 17, 18, they're coming to that age now. What do we do? Do we like send them on courses? Do we
0: if they are not ready,
2: You should do a course.
0: If they are not ready for marriage, you not force them. Your job is awareness and education and help them in advice. And even if they try their capability of all these four, we don't say that everyone is perfect. We are a human being. We just be aware about these four components. Yeah. Try your best and Bismillah, get married. You mentioned course. That's very important. As I think in Malaysia, for example, the couples is mandatory for them to take a course. And the course is not only from a Shari perspective, not a Shaykh come and no. There's a doctor, which is he bring his perspective about marriage. There's a Shaykh, which is a Shari perspective. And there's a psychotherapist also, they bring their perspective. All this is very important in marriage. We are human being, not just one aspect. If the course like this, definitely is very important. It will increase the awareness.
1: And so Shaykh Abu Bakr, sorry, I'm just on this. I want to talk. What if you know that your child has deficiencies and problems and they're about to get married? In our cultures, they don't tell the other family. They don't, take my son, even though he's young, when he's going to get married, and I know there's some issues, he's got anger issues or he's got this. Is it upon me to go to the father or the my future daughter-in-law and say, okay, you need to know the shortcomings of my son as well, that he's like this, he's like this, he's like this, so that they understand the full. Because what we do sometimes is we paint that rosy picture.
2: Wouldn't that be dependent upon the severity of those shortcomings? Because we're not perfect, right? It would be a bit. Would we ever get married? Would anyone ever get married? You mean like serious shortcomings?
1: I mean, if you've got a son who's got an anger problem, and he hasn't told his future spouse, and you know that he's got an anger problem, then someone surely somewhere down the line should inform someone that maybe he needs to get help, or you should expect no.
0: We should actually differentiate between two things. Number one, what's the level of that anger issue? Everyone has anger issue nowadays. But in which extent? That's the problem.
1: Yeah.
0: And that you can know very well with your siblings. Someone can't do any arguments. Always shut the door or shut any arguments. Always broke the... No, that's a severe.
1: Yeah.
0: You can't hide that. You make zulm to these people. That's even if your son, that's not good. It depends to the level. If it's a severe level, no, it's obligatory for you to. Number one, unsur akhaka zaliman aw mazluman. Help your son first. It's for his benefit. Okay. Try your best to reduce this. Try to take a course. If you did your best, that's it. My point is, do your best to fix a problem. Maybe you can't fix it all. That's fine. But to do nothing with it, that's the problem. That's number one. Or to come to a family and you make a perfect picture about... And you know this is severe. You can't say, My daughter has 1, 2, 3, 4. Because we're a human being. Everyone has this fault.
1: Yes, exactly. Yeah.
0: Unless it's a severe, you know it will damage that. In that way, no. This is, I think...
1: So, that's great to know, because what we're saying then is, actually, as parents, a lot of the tarbiyah and what we're actually doing is we're preparing our kids for marriage. So from the beginning, from everything that we've talked about so far, from the tarbiyah, from the tablets, from everything, it's going to lead to molding them into individuals who are eventually going to get married. One of the other brothers mentioned to me, I said to him, when he, like his daughters are, here, mashallah, he's got 5 daughters. And I said, when they're time to get them married. And he said, they're not ready yet. And I thought that was a bit strange, because I thought their age and in our culture. He goes, no, because I have to make sure that they're ready when they do get married, that they are, in the right mind frame, all the points that you're making, mashallah. So for me, maybe a point that we want to touch on, Sheikh, is as parents, we have to be preparing for that day when our kids get married and live that marriage to build them, right? To give them tarbiyah. Because if we don't, we can't get to that point where they hit 25 or 26 and go, oh, by the way, you need to have these characteristics. We need to do this. We need to do this before you can...
0: Absolutely. Start from very early. And but I don't tackle one issue when you say we raise them to get married. I want to make a point of that. We are here to worship Allah, not to get married. Get married is something natural. Maybe someone will never get married in his life. So if that's there's a valid reason, that's fine. We have some sisters, some brothers, they don't get married. We are here for worship Allah. But in our nature, yes, when we get certain age, get married because that also we want to go to another test in worship. To have the children, to raise them, to have another spouse that we go home in the path of Allah. That's amazing. But yes, I agree with you that we have start earlier. But the age, it depends also to the traditions. You know, this time, the age has become late. Why? Because of this Western educational system that affect our life in many aspects, either we know or we don't know. So, for example, we always start work at 9 o'clock. I don't know why we start at 9. So, in a traditional way, we start after Fajr. So, why we have to take a nap after Fajr? Because that's the Western tradition, 9 to 5. What if we start from Fajr? And then we finish after Dhuhr. Amazing. And you have the whole day. You can do whatever you want. Anyway, but now because they go through... So always the girls feel they're still young. Still they graduate from university, for example.
1: Yeah.
0: I'm still baby. I'm a baby 20 years old. So because that's the environment. That's fine. But the most important is to tell them that this system is new. That's the significance of teaching Seerah, of teaching the Islamic civilization, then they have another also aspect of this. Mm. Not just with this aspect.
1: So, very good, Sheikh.
2: So, Sheikh, there's a final question, inshallah, because we don't want to take any more of your time, even though we would love to. So, we have something called the family scrapbook, where we ask all our guests to give one piece of advice. If you could only give one piece of advice to the Muslim family, what would it be? Inshallah, if you could put it into the scrapbook as well.
0: Shall I say it or write it or what?
2: You can say it for now, but we... Okay. Inshallah. One piece of advice.
0: One piece for advice for the parents, for me, is the more your marriage is stable, the more you love each other, the more you try your best with marriage, the more that will reflect on your children. The best gift you give to your children, give them a good marriage. When they raise in that good marriage, they are healthy socially, psychologically. It's vital in any marriage.
2: Allah.
1: Brothers and sisters, that brings us to the end of this family podcast. Unfortunately, we've run out of time, but inshallah ta'ala, we'll be blessed to have the Sheikh again with us. Please do like, share, and inshallah ta'ala, check out family-break.com for our next retreat, where we'll be live and in person with our beloved Sheikh for 4 days, inshallah. Until then, barakallahu fikum, assalamu alaikum wa rahmatullahi wa barakatuh.
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